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1: Howdy, folks, and welcome to Tent Show Radio from Lake Superior, Big Top, Chautauqua. Tonight, we celebrate the rich culture and history of the Anishinaabe people of the Great Lakes region through music and spoken word. And at intermission, I'll share a story about staring into the sky and seeing ski tracks. Folks, the music you're about to hear emanates from a special space in a special place. The Big Top is just that, a grand blue and pearl gray striped canvas beauty suitable for a circus, but in this case, home to a history of live performance centered on the stage. The Big Top seats are set directly on the earth, and what a spot of earth it is. High atop a hill overlooking beautiful Bayfield, Wisconsin, Lake Superior, and those all-natural waterbound wonders, the Apostle Islands. If you enjoy that vision, if you enjoy what you hear over the course of the next hour, and you want to see and experience it firsthand, please get to know us at www.bigtop.org. It sounds beautiful up here because, well, it is beautiful up here. You ought to come on up. Ladies and gentlemen, tonight's new musical theater show, Anishinaabe de Bajamoan, was created by Michael Charette and Severin Bainan. They are joined by musical artists from the Red Cliff, Bad River, Lacoudere, and Fond du Lac Ojibwe bands, and members of the Blue Canvas Orchestra in a new musical theater show that celebrates the rich culture and history of the Anishinaabe people of the Great Lakes region. Traditional music meets modern music, ancient storytelling meets spoken word and hip-hop, and should you make it up here to see the show in person, on the big screen behind it all, you'll witness original artwork, beautiful photography, and historical images. Imagine yourself beneath the canvas now, as we learn about the beautiful and proud Ojibwe culture through story, song, poetry, and dance. Ladies and gentlemen, The Big Top presents Anishinaabe de Bajamoan.
2: Bonjour. In 1992, I started to do shows here at the Big Top with a show called Riding the Wind. And in Riding the Wind, there are two native stories. One is the migration story, and the other one is the Winnebago Island creation story. So when I was asked to do this, I told Warren at the time, I said, speaking about spirits in the summertime is kind of taboo in Indian country. But I said, I'll go ask an elder, and if I can get around a way of doing that, I will. But if I can't, I won't be a part of the show. So I went to my cousin, Dolores Bainbridge, who was quite knowledgeable in the native language, native heritage, native customs, and just knowing a whole lot about Indian ways. I told her that I was asked to do this show. And of course, I said, Winnebago is mentioned in it. I said, what do I do? Or what shall I do? Well, she said, I'll tell you. Here's what you have to do. Before the show starts, you get some tobacco, and you go put it down someplace, and you offer a prayer to the spirits. And you ask them to forgive you for mentioning these names during the summer months, but it's all good for the people. So I followed those instructions, and I've been doing shows up here since 92, and I've been putting tobacco down every time I did the show. No different tonight. Tonight we're going to be talking again about spirits. So I did put my tobacco out, and I offered a prayer to the spirits to look favorably on our participants in the show, and also the audience. So you're in for a treat. Sit back, relax, and enjoy this show. Miigwech, thank you.

0: Who gave to me the breath of life, my frame of flesh? Who gave to us the gifts we do not own, but borrow and pass on?
1: All stories have a beginning. And in that beginning, there was nothing but Gichimanadu, the creator. The universe was dark. And when Gichimanadu would send out a voice,

it would return without being heard. Kitchimanadu was lonely. Then the creator had a vision. It was a place full of galaxies. Kitchimanadu saw Earth, Akin, and saw all the beings that lived there, the four-legged, the birds, the creatures that crawl and the creatures that swim. And he heard all the sounds of Earth, of Akin, the crashing of the waves, the rumble of the volcanoes, the thunder and the wind, and all the sounds of the animals, and the beautiful, beautiful voices of the songbirds. Kitchimanadu also felt all the emotions of the creatures on Earth: love, hate, jealousy, wonder, contentment, sadness, happiness, fear, and courage. Kitchimanadu understood that this vision must be fulfilled to bring into being what had been seen and what had been felt. First, the creator Kitchimanadu made all the galaxies, the stars, the planets, and the moons of the universe, including Earth, Akin. Kitchimanadu filled the Earth with oceans, lakes, and rivers, and land, mountains, plains, forests, and deserts. Kitchimanadu made the plants, vegetables, trees, grasses, and flowers, and put them on the Earth where they would be most beautiful and most useful. The creator made all the animal beings, and for the first time, animals flew, walked, and swam on Earth. Last, humankind, the Anishinaabe, who were created in a variety of shapes, colors, languages, ways of living. And to the Anishinaabe, he gave gifts that were not given to the plants or the animals. The first was the ability to dream and to make our dreams come true. And also, every one of us was given a special gift. Everyone was given a small piece of the mystery of the Creator. Last, the Creator made the laws that govern creation. Moon circles the planets. Wind circles the Earth. All things that live are born, experience growth, death, and rebirth. This is the great circle of things. Finally, Kitchimanadu's dream had come true.

According to prophecy, when human beings today encroach on the wolf's territory, Mohegan the wolf retires further and further into the wilderness. And then it was prophesied that maybe someday that Mohegan may no longer have a place to retreat if there's no wilderness. If that happens, if Mohegan passes out of existence, Anishinaabe, you'll soon follow. You'll die of a great loneliness of spirit. And so the fate of Mohegan, the fate of Anishinaabe, is related to the fate of Mohegan.

0: Ani nga kino ia.
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0: Ahau go da mi guayak. Our story continues as we talk about Anishinaabe and Mayingan, they separate. Our story continues with Anishinaabe. They say that a long time ago, our community is our people. We're some of the most pitiful beings on this earth. We're the last order of creation to come here to be placed upon this beautiful place, Oma King. And so they say, and in our way of life, that all the other beings took pity upon Anishinaabe. They saw that we didn't have the food that we needed. We had a hard time surviving. And so it was all the other orders of creation that decided to stand up to take care of Anishinaabe, to take care of our original people. And so those sacred agreements, those first treaties that Anishinaabe enters into are with everything in creation. They say the Awesiag, the Benesiag, Gignagogae, Giguyag, all the animals, all the plants, all the birds, fish, all those things, they agree to stand up for Anishinaabe. The Wawashkeshi, the deer, they tell Anishinaabe, when you need us, we will be there for you. We will stand up for your people. Take us for subsistence. Take us for our sustenance. Use our meat. Use our hides. Use our bones. Use everything you need to live a good life. Everything we have right here is for you to use. The Giguyag, the fish, said the same thing. Anishinaabe, we will swim into your nets. We will swim into your traps. We will take care of you. We will stand up for you. Anishinaabe entered into these first treaties with everything in creation, all orders of creation, with the understanding that this relationship, the foundation of this relationship, was rooted in reciprocity. Anishinaabe knew that all these resources, all of these things that were coming their way to help take care of them, to help give them a good life, were given out of kindness, love, and respect. And so they knew that they needed to share everything that they harvested, that they needed to give back as much as they could, and they needed to remember their teachings and that foundation of reciprocity. So as time goes on, the Anishinaabe encounter other treaties. This time, treaties rooted in greed, extraction, exploitation. These treaties came in different forms. In the 1800s, Anishinaabe entered into many, many treaties with the United States federal government on different types of terms. Most of these treaties are what lawmakers and lobbyists would call land cession treaties, ceded millions and millions of acres of land to the United States federal government in exchange for what we know as usufructuary rights. They say that our ancestors, Gete Anishinaabe, signed these treaties knowing what was going on in the United States, knowing that federal Indian policy at the time was forcibly removing communities from their ancestral homelands, knowing that these assimilatory processes and colonization were wiping out communities left and right that have thrived for centuries. And so our ancestors signed these treaties knowing and understanding that they needed to do something to reserve our way of life. And so the Anishinaabe and our relatives signed these treaties to perpetuate a way of life that was going to encounter many, many difficulties. And moving forward, just as the prophecy foretold, our communities encountered intense hardship. assimilatory processes and policies, boarding schools, forced religion, and many other things that were meant to erase our languages, to damage and erode our traditional food systems, and to stifle out the very life way that was given to us by the Creator Himself. But through these treaties and through that foresight that our ancestors had, our ancestors realize that with love, respect, with kindness, that they could send something, send a small spark into the future that would ignite a flame of resilience. Today, our harvesters, our communities, are still gathering the same traditional foods that they have been for centuries. Today, our children are still speaking our sacred language. Today, our elders and our young people are still working together to try and build a better future for all of our generations to come. And so we ask ourselves, how can we be a better ancestor for the generations to come? Me so omenik mon wei wei tuyan mi guich bizendawiek.

Do you remember the night? The stars, they sang to the earth. 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The world is spinning throughout infinite time. When does it slow? To show people how to see, how to breathe. 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And the wind take the leaves on a ride. Circles and circles.

spray on a summer's night. My fingers wiggle through wet hair. The sound of the sun rising, making all things grin within. 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Night, fire stars come to life. Stars that warm and burn. Mother.

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Welcome to intermission, folks. At dawn on a winter's morning not so long ago, I saw contrails laying parallel across the sky and thought of cross-country ski tracks. My interpretation may have been influenced by the fact that I used my wife's skis to wedge the basement door shut the evening prior in order to keep the cats down there overnight and out of leftovers stored on the porch. When it's winter in Wisconsin, the porch becomes the refrigerator and, more often than not, the freezer. It's odd to compose and record stories in real time, then leave them to be interpreted out of time. In light of history unfolding at the speed of tweet, there is this sense that every phrase I type, every word I speak into a microphone, will be post-loaded. What if I compose an ode to puppies and lollipops only for the ode to hit print the day after someone stabs a puppy with a lollipop, or nominates a lollipop to a cabinet position, or the puppy? We could do worse. So I write oblivious to the future present and return to that day, which broke bright but frozen, the sky clear save a few skipping stone clouds, which by the time I hauled the water bucket to the chicken coop were seared red and golden on the underside. The twin contrails cut unnaturally through them on an east-west line, left by big jets beginning the descent to Minneapolis. I saw the thin strips of condensation as both metaphor and intrusion, and thought how the person feeding chickens when our farmhouse was built in the 1880s never encountered such a sight, let alone those who were already here when the first cabin logs were chopped. Then I briefly wondered what percentage of the couple hundred people propelled by the residual exhaust were fleeing the present, as opposed to pursuing the future. Then I stepped on a knob of frozen chicken poop, which, like the princess's proverbial pee, redirected my eyes and attention to the more relevant elements of the day at hand. The chickens were voracious as always, pecking their way through each other to get at the feed. But I spare myself and you this particular metaphorical sidetrack to say that after I got their water topped off, I stopped for a moment on the snow-packed path between the house and the coop to absorb the ongoing sunrise. For a moment, the world was aligned. The sun burned bleeding through distant stripped poplars to rise over the spine of the back 40.

0: to history and poetry, story and song, to Anishinaabe, to Bajamoan.
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0: To be equal and not worse than another.
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0: To do what is right, even in the face of fear.
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0: Using the gifts for the greater good.

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I'd like to tell you all one more story.

You see, it is often mistakenly taught that without early colonization, Native Americans would still be living in teepees and fighting with each other, killing each other, merciless, savage Indians. The word Native American is a broad term for a large group of people. We all have different names for our dwellings. Lakota people lived in teepees. Us Ojibwe, we lived in wigwams. And like our dwellings, we have different languages, different songs, different prayers. So yes, we're gonna fight sometimes. But we also found ways to make peace. And that's the story I'm gonna tell you today, the story of how the big drum came to the Anishinaabeg. Mewesha, the Lakota and the Ojibwe, they were very untrusting of one another, often fighting along each other's borders for foods and hunting grounds. They also fought with the American cavalry in battles against lands and resources. And in one battle with the Lakota and the American soldiers, a young woman, Eagle Tail woman, having seen her village under attack, ran to the water to seek refuge, and she laid down in a bed of reeds in the river. She broke one of those reeds and placed it in her mouth like a straw to breathe through, and she laid in that river for 4 days. During that time, she received a vision from the Creator. A drum was lowered from the sky and placed on the back of 4 horses, and it faced the east. So, as she laid there, receiving the instructions on this ceremony and this drum, she was told to bring this drum to her enemy, to ask for peace, because they were going to need each other. They were going to need to help one another to survive. When Eagle Tail Woman came out of the river and returned to her village, she told the elders about her vision. And they told her to take that drum to the Ojibwe, because they came from the east. And that's where that drum on those horses was facing. Eagle Tail Woman, she learned the ceremony, she made the drum, and she took with her Lakota warriors to find the Anishinaabe, the Ojibwe people, who at the time were in a battle with the Lakota people in a place known today as Mille Lacs, Minnesota, Mississauga Igganing. The Ojibwe, when they seen those Lakota warriors coming from over the hill, they thought surely they would die. But then Eagle Tail Woman came forward with this drum and she told them of the vision that she had and asked that they accept this drum and this ceremony in peace. And the Ojibwe accepted. They also taught the Lakota a ceremony, and a trade was made, and peace was made. And for the first time, their hearts beat as one to the sound of this drum. For the first time, they breathed the same breath. They smoked the same pipe. It is taught that women are spiritually stronger than the men, and that is why the drum came to the men, so that they can gain spiritual strength as well and sing for peace. When the men sit at the drum, the women surround them to protect them. This ceremony takes place still today. And when this drum is played, it's played for peace for all nations, because the heartbeat of Mother Earth is in this drum. And we all get our strength and our identity from that heartbeat. And all of creation dances to this beat.

0: Bonjour and donnoé, Magni Doug. It's my honor and privilege now to introduce our hereditary chief of the Red Cliff Band of Lake Superior Ojibwa, Mr. Robert Buffalo. Aho, chimi gwich.
1: Oh, chimi gwich for that kind introduction, laughing fox. Bonjour, everyone.
2: Bonjour.
1: As you've seen by tonight, we tell stories. We tell many stories. This is another story. It's called Mikoyan Dobizaga. They are remembered. The Sandy Lake tragedy. It's 1850. On the desk of President Zachary Taylor is the removal order forcing all the Anishinaabe people in Wisconsin to move east or move west of the Mississippi. While the Wisconsin legislature was a little bit hesitant and wasn't really wanting to do this. So four government officials hatched a plan to move the Anishinaabe people. Two of them left office, two of them stayed to enact that plan. A Bureau of Indian Affairs sub-agent from Wisconsin named John Watrous and the territorial governor of Minnesota, Alexander Ramsey. Their plan, bring all the Anishinaabe up to Sandy Lake for their annual annuities payment. Annuities were the government's payback for the concessions that you've heard earlier from Dylan on the treaties that were written earlier. In lieu of that, concessions were paid. These were cash, goods like flour and seeds, supplies like hatchets and blankets. Normally, every year, they were dispersed on Manawanakwani Minas, Madeline Island. The city of Little Point, the village of Little Point, was the cultural and economic center for the Anishinaabe people. So that summer, they moved the annuity site to Sandy Lake. So the Anishinaabe people, about 3,000 of them, made their journey up there to Sandy Lake, which is approximately 30 miles west of Duluth. Their plan was not to give them their annuities in the fall, keep them there till winter, thinking that they would stay there and then come springtime, it'd be easier for the rest of the Anishinaabe people. Well, winter came. The Anishinaabe people were not prepared. They figured they'd get their annuities in the fall and head right back home. So they didn't plan for any cold weather. They didn't have many blankets. They didn't have heavier clothes and not enough provisions, food. So in the middle of the winter, the federal government started dispersing the annuities. They gave them very little cash, hardly any supplies, and the food had already been rotten. It was said that the flour looked like clay and was green. While they were waiting for that annuity, about 150, 200 of our ancestors passed away from disease, freezing, and they decided to start their journey back home. Dead of winter, lakes were already frozen, so they could not use their canoes, so they started walking. This is not what those two federal agents had planned, the resilience of the Anishinaabe people. They made their way back home. Another 200 or so passed on. All told, over 430 Anishinaabe ancestors had passed away. When they got home and told the story to their communities, young warriors, Ogichida, started banging the drums of war. Now, the Anishinaabe people had never went to war with the federal government. So the elder chiefs gathered together he selected one chief, Ogama Bijike, who had been a signatory to many treaties prior, to be their lead speaker. So he spoke to everybody, told them, give us one chance. Let's go to Washington, D.C. and see what we can do. We'll give them the ultimatum, war or peace. The spring of 52, Ogama Bijike, Chief Buffalo, got in a canoe along with six other tribal members and other chiefs and an interpreter named Benjamin Armstrong. He started from the shores of Lake Superior by Madeline in a 24-foot canoe. And they paddled their way all the way to Sault Ste. Marie. That's about over 400 miles. Oh, and by the way, when Ogama Bijike started that journey, he was 90 years old. Well, they got stopped at Sault Ste. Marie by federal agents. And because this is show business, I was told, that due to time restrictions, we move ahead in the story, which usually takes me to 15 minutes to get to where I'm going now. So there we are, on the steps of the White House, our, once again, the delegation party was denied access. But they had one thing going for them. What happened at Sandy Lake made the papers, and the papers started publishing what happened, the tragedy, and it finally made it to the East Coast. By that time, the president was Millard Fillmore. One of his best friends was a congressman who had read and had sympathy for Chief Buffalo and his delegation. He was able to get an audience with the president. They negotiated for like 2 days. And then Chief Buffalo pulled out a special ceremonial pipe. They smoked the pipe and the agreement was reached. Chief Buffalo then broke the stem. There are three parts to a pipe. The nipple, or the stem, the nipple, and the pipe. Chief Buffalo broke the nipple, gave it the rest of the pipe to Benjamin Armstrong, and told him, keep this forever. So he made it back home, and then a couple years later, the federal government kept their promise and came to Manilene Island and signed the 1854 treaty. The important thing of that treaty was it made all the reservations that are now in Michigan, Wisconsin, and eastern Minnesota permanent sites for their homeland, and that was what they wanted to do. We don't let these stories sit and then just go away. We take reverence to these. In 2000, the Anishinaabe people, with a little help from the Army Corps of Engineers, built a memorial on Sandy Lake. We go there once a year to pay homage and respect to our ancestors, and we started out with a ceremonial canoe race of about 6 miles, a great feast, and then a talking circle in the afternoon to bring our children and to show them what our ancestors had done for us. Chief Buffalo's legacy also stays on. In 2011, that ceremonial pipe that was in the family of Benjamin Armstrong was passed on through generation to generation, and one of the brothers decided it's time for Red Cliff to have the pipe. So we had a 2-day ceremony where they returned the pipe to its people. We are now in possession of the great toboggan, the great pipe of Chief Buffalo. Along, we selected a pipe carrier, and we bring that along for ceremonies. Also, there is a project going on up in Duluth right now, accumulating in a mural project that will be erected, and the main feature of that mural project in the park will be a wall dedicated to Chief Buffalo and his legacy. Also, we are going to attempt to recreate Chief Buffalo's journey from Baffin Island to Sault Ste. Marie. I got to get my paddle arms ready. I will make the trip and I will be done. So it just shows that the Anishinaabe people, we can endure tragedy. We can be resilient in our world, and we take move forward in our world to acknowledge all the stuff that our forefathers and ancestors had given to us. With that, I say miigwech, thank you, and enjoy the rest of the show.

Our children are sacred. Recent news revealing thousands of unmarked child graves at only a few of the over 500 in Indian boarding schools is shocking for those who have never heard it before. Although Anishinaabe people have survived these atrocities, we are still working through the trauma. As news spreads beyond Indian country, we must all work together to do healing work together, because all children are sacred.

0: Anishinaabe the Bajimoan, ladies and gentlemen, thank you all.
1: 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Time flies like an arrow, but fruit flies like a banana.
0: Well, folks, that's our show for tonight. 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Until next we share the air, remember, where I come from and here at Tensho Radio, nobody ever says goodbye. They just say, well, I suppose.
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again, you're swinging down the lane with David Miller. I send warm greetings to listeners to station WFWM, broadcasting from Frostburg State University in Maryland. Today we are going to take another random walk in which we go to our database and select recordings strictly at random. We start out gently with a tune that was featured in a 1910 operetta titled Naughty Marietta. The composer was Victor Herbert. The tune, Ah, Sweet Mystery of Life, is played by the Percy Faith Orchestra in the style of music that came to be known as easy listening.

Andy Russell comes up next, and we find him singing his most successful recording from 1945, when his version of Besame Mucho topped the charts. Andy was born in Los Angeles. His parents had migrated from Mexico. Andy had a brief career in the movies, but later relocated to Mexico, where he spent the rest of his professional life.

Another male vocalist, Joe Williams, was born in Georgia and raised in Chicago. As a blues singer, he became best known when he joined the Count Basie Band. Later, he added a career as an actor. If you watched The Cosby Show on television, you may have seen him playing the role of Cosby's father-in-law. Today, we find him in a romantic mood as he serenades Cherry.

Roy Eldridge was born in Pittsburgh in 1911. He became an outstanding trumpeter, and in 1941 was hired by Gene Krupa, one of the earliest examples where a black musician became a regular member of a white band. Today we hear his distinctive trumpet on the tune, Don't Blame Me.

Band leader Jan Savitt had an interesting history. He was born in Ukraine in 1907. His family migrated to America, settling in Philadelphia. Savitt was a violin virtuoso, a member of the orchestra led by Leopold Stokowski. And then he decided to leave the classical world behind and start a swing band. Today, his orchestra plays a tune written by Harold Arlen back in 1930. Here is Get Happy.

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0: We turn now to a television adaptation of the Cole Porter musical, Kiss Me, Kate. The principal female role was played by Carol Lawrence, whose final number in the show is a kind of a confessional. She says, "I'm ashamed that women are so simple."
2: I am ashamed that women are so simple.

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But on our random walk, we find Johnny Ray in quite a different mood as he reprises a tune written by Johnny Mercer. He says, "I'm an old cowhand."

0: Yippee-i-yo-ki-yay. 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
1: Here are two entertainers whom I had never heard of. Shame on me, because I just learned that Bud and Travis were important participants in the folk music era during the 1950s and 60s. It seems that these two guitarists got together professionally in 1958. They apparently didn't get along too well together. On occasion, they went their separate ways and finally parted permanently in 1965. Today, we hear them singing one of the songs from the 1956 show, The Most Happy Fella. The title, Joey, Joey, Joey.

0: Another outstanding vocalist is waiting to entertain us. It's Mildred Bailey, who brings us a classic song written by Hoagy Carmichael back in the 1930s. Here is Lazy Bones.
1: Long as there is chicken gravy on your rice, everything is nice. Long as there's a watermelon on your vine, everything is fine. You've got no time to work, you've got no time to play, busy doing nothing all the live long day. 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

0: dime that way. Well, looky here. He never heard a word I say.
1: We go all the way back to 1933 to hear Ethel Waters singing a ballad written by Ned Washington and Victor Young. The song, Love is the Thing, was resurrected in 1957 by Nat King Cole. But let's listen to the original recording by Ethel Waters.

people who are knowledgeable about Dixieland jazz will immediately recognize the number Muskrat Ramble. It has become a jazz standard. Often it is featured as an instrumental, but today we have randomly arrived at a vocal performance by the Andrews Sisters.

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0: Today's session is called Random Walk. Our musical journey takes on a Latin tinge as we listen to Xavier Cugat. He was born in Spain in the year 1900. He spent his early years in Cuba before arriving in New York City in 1915. He became leader of a Latin-styled band that continued to please audiences.

audiences for several decades. On a social note, he was married four times to vocalists who sang with the band. Today, it's an instrumental recording titled Ooh, Listen, Baby. It's a mambo, a musical style and dance step that originated in Cuba and became very popular in the U.S. in the late 40s and well into the 1950s.

Another Dixieland favorite is on the turntable now, the Royal Garden Blues. It's performed by a group led by the fabulous Bix Beiderbecke, a trumpeter who tragically died from pneumonia at the age of 28. We could spend a whole hour talking about his impact on jazz, but instead, let's just sit back and enjoy his music.

We just finished listening to Royal Garden Blues. Next in alphabetical order is a recording by Count Basie and the Kansas City Seven, a group that included, in addition to the Count on piano, Thad Jones on muted trumpet, Eric Dixon on flute and tenor, and Frank Foster on clarinet and tenor. The title, Tally Ho, Mr. Basie.

another vocal recording coming up, one that calls on the talent of Andy Williams. He sings The Sweetest Sounds, a song written by Richard Rodgers for the Broadway musical No Strings.

we have an unusual recording by Harry James for an album called In a Relaxed Mood. Harry got together with six other musicians with marvelous results. We hear Corky Corcoran on tenor sax, Ray Sims on trombone, along with a rhythm section that included pianist Jack Percival, Guy Scalise on guitar, Red Kelly on bass, and Buddy Rich on drums.

Well, look here. Our final selection on our random walk is a recording that we heard just 2 weeks ago on our concerto program. Ah, but it was a fine number, so let's hear it again. The Ellington Band with Yearning for Love. Its alternate title was A Concerto for Lawrence, spotlighting Lawrence Brown on trombone.

That's right, we have concluded our random walk. The website, swingingdowntheLane.com, provides the playlist. 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
3: I got a dusty old pile of vinyl records sitting on my floor. I've played each one of them over and over a dozen times more. All I've got is a beat up chair, a mattress, a fork, another to spare, and that dusty old pile of records on my floor.
4: Hi, welcome to Turntable Taxi. I'm your host, Carl Freuden. This week's musical theme is Cat Stevens, featuring songs he wrote, songs he covered, and other people covering Cat Stevens songs. Cat Stevens is now known as Yusuf Islam, but for the purposes of this episode and his early material, I'll be referring to him as Cat Stevens. In 1967, Cat Stevens wrote the song, "The First Cut is the Deepest." Six people, including Cat Stevens, have hit the charts with this song, including Rod Stewart. So we're going to hear Cat Stevens' version first, then Rod Stewart's take on it from 1977.

Cat Stevens was actually born Stephen Dimitri Georgiou, of a Greek Cypriot father and a Swedish mother. He grew up over a restaurant that his parents owned near the theater district in London. He started playing music in London coffee houses and pubs and recorded his first demos in 1966. While his first two albums weren't particularly successful, he was getting to be known as a songwriter. Here's an example. Here's his version of the song, Here Comes My Baby, then a hit version recorded by the Tremolos in 1967.

0: In 1970, Cat Stevens broke through in the American market with his album Tea for the Tiller Man. On it, he included the song Father and Son. The prior year, Richie Havens had opened the Woodstock Festival. And in 1970, he recorded an extended version of the song and called it Fathers and Sons.
1: It's not time to make a change. Just relax, take it easy. You're still young, that's your fault. There's so much you have to know.

I grew up with Cat Stevens' song Moonshadow, and I love the song to this day. Here's his version, and then a really interesting version by an artist named Seppo Narhi. It's sung in the Finnish language.

0: 去啦，孤居啦，孤居啦。
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1: Welcome back to the second half of this Cat Stevens edition of Turntable Taxi. Cat Stevens now goes by the name of Yusuf Islam, but for the purposes of this show, he recorded these using his stage name Cat Stevens, so that's what I'm going to go with. Another cut from T for the Tillerman was Wild World. Here's his version, and then Mark Cohen's version. You might know Mark Cohen from his song Walking in Memphis.

In 1971, Cat Stevens included the song Peace Train on his Teaser and the Firecat album. Here's his version, then a country-tinged version from Dolly Parton.

The hymn "Morning is Broken" was written by Eleanor Forgeon and first published in 1931. She used an old Scottish Gaelic tune called "Bunasan," and Cat Stevens made it a hit. I've also chosen a more traditional Celtic version by the Merlin Celtic group called "Bunasan."

Soul artist Sam Cooke was touring England in the early 1960s and ended up staying in a hotel where no female guests were allowed. That's the lyrics. The song is Another Saturday Night, and Cooke took it to number 10 on the Billboard Top 100. For time's sake, I can only play a little bit of the song. Then we're going to hear Cat Stevens' version from 1974, and he took it to the number 6.

0: Well, that wraps up this Cat Stevens covers edition of Turntable Taxi. Most of the songs were written by Cat Stevens with other people covering the songs, but there was a few that Cat Stevens covered of other artists. Hope you enjoyed it. I sure love this material. Tune in again next week at the same time for the next episode of Turntable Taxi. I'm your host, Carl Freuden. Turntable Taxi is produced in cooperation with KSJE, the information and culture beacon of the Four Corners.
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From Studio C on the campus of San Juan College here at KSJE, I am your host, Craig Williams, for tonight's San Juan Basin Audio Vault. We're going to pay tribute to a music icon, a guy that I have loved since I was a little boy. And that was a long, long time ago. And that was Mr. Buddy Holly from Lubbock, Texas. And we're going to spend time with Buddy tonight spiritually, along with some friends of his that are going to stop by and pay tribute to him. But we just kicked off the show with Buddy singing Midnight Shift. Going to give you Mr. Waylon Jennings with Mark Knopfler from Dire Straits on guitar paying tribute to Buddy. Here is Learning the Game.

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We are near the bottom of the hour, getting ready to go to the top of the hour on this salute to the man of the South Plains, the man in my book that defined rock and roll, and he influenced so many people. He was born Charles Hardin Holly on September 7th, 1936 in Lubbock, Texas. All of his friends called him Bud or Buddy, and Buddy stuck, and that was the name that we know him best. And his early career in 1955, if you didn't know it, he opened up for Elvis Presley, and once he saw Elvis, he's like, I got to get away from this country music stuff and go to rock and roll. So he signed with Decca Records in 1956 and released singles like Blue Days, Blue Nights, and Modern Don Juan, and other songs that weren't really commercially successful. And he got frustrated with Decca, but he sought more creative freedom. So, believe it or not, he went to Norman Petty Studios in Clovis, New Mexico, and along with Jerry Allison, Joe B. Malden, and guitarist Nicky Sullivan, they formed the Crickets, and they began their recording career there as well. And a funny story about that, in October of this year, I have got a tour of that studio on my way down to watch some granddaughter volleyball down in Idaloo, Texas, and I've already made preparations to see that studio, and I am very, very excited about it. So I'm glad they're going to open it up and let me walk through and take a look at it. Anyway, let's talk about the music we just heard. We heard Nancy Griffin and the Crickets, the what Crickets we still have live today, and they did Buddy's song Well, All Right. We also heard Tell Me How from Buddy himself. We heard Crying, Waiting, and Hoping from Marty Stewart. And we heard Stevie Nicks doing Not Fade Away, Think It Over from Buddy. It's So Easy from Zoe Dreschel. We also heard Rave On from Mr. Holly, and Learning the Game from Waylon Jennings and Mark Knopfler from Dire Straits on guitar. So again, we're doing a little mix-up, letting Buddy come in and out here spiritually and let some of his friends pick up the slack along the way. Let's head to the top of the hour. Here is the Nitty Gritty Dirt Band. They're going to do Maybe Baby.

Well, that about wraps it up for us tonight here on the San Juan Basin Audio Vault on our extended set of music from Mr. Buddy Holly. Yeah, that's right. Buddy gave us some great songs, and we'll catch up with them here shortly. But I want to remind you, we're going to be off for the next couple of weeks so we can enjoy the Connie Mack World Series here at KSJE. So make sure that you log on to our website and find out when the tournament begins, and you can start listening to it, I believe, next Friday night. Why don't you do that? Check it out and get started right then. Buddy gave us Loves Made a Fool Out of You, You're So Square, Every Day, Baby Won't You Come Out Tonight, and Brown Eyed Handsome Man. Mary Chapin Carpenter gave us Wishing. We also heard Susie Boggess. She's saying It Doesn't Matter Anymore. Buddy came back ghostly into a studio with the English rock band The Hollies, and they did a beautiful song entitled Peggy Sue Got Married. We heard the Beatles, who were hugely influenced by Buddy Holly, and they did a song called What You're Doing, True Love Ways from the Mavericks. And again, we kicked the bottom of the hour to the top of the hour off with the Nitty Gritty Dirt Band, and they did Buddy's version of Maybe Baby. I will see you in a couple of weeks at 9 p.m. on the San Juan Basin Audio Vault. I have no idea what the show is going to be, but that's going to give me some time to put it together, and I hope you'll join me. Here's Buddy taking us out and a song entitled Blue Days. Thank you for being here on the San Juan Basin Audio Vault, and you have a good evening, everyone.

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3: Hey everybody, this is Dave Smith, host of Ozark Highlands Radio. Welcome to our show. This week we have an extra special show for you. We'll be profiling Stone County, Arkansas's most famous native son, singer and prolific songwriter Jimmy Driftwood, with a lot of songs and stories from Arkansas's folk icon. Our sound engineer, Mark Jones, has found a recording of Jimmy Driftwood playing a tune on a hickory leaf. Also on this show, we'll hear from folklorist Brooks Blevins on the history of the Ozark Folk Center and its founder, Jimmy Driftwood. All that and more this week on Ozark Highlands Radio. Folk singer and songwriter Jimmy Driftwood was adept on most of the stringed instruments commonly played in the Ozarks. His father, Neil Morris, was a local singer, and Jimmy learned to play the guitar at a young age on his grandfather's homemade instrument. Driftwood noted that its neck was made from a fence rail, its sides from an old ox yoke, and the head and bottom from the headboard of his grandmother's bed. This homemade instrument produced a pleasant, distinctive, resonant sound. Jimmy Driftwood was born James Corbett Morris in the Richwoods community south of Mountain View, Arkansas, on June 20, 1907. Driftwood helped establish the Ozark Folk Center to preserve Ozark Mountain culture. The Folk Center was later absorbed into the Arkansas State Park system and remains a popular tourist destination, as well as the home of Ozark Highlands Radio. We're really lucky to have these old recordings of Jimmy, not only his songs, but his stories as well.
5: I want to do a little of a song that you might like. As a school teacher, I was always using songs, taking my guitar to school and using songs to help teach whatever class I might be teaching. And I like to use the old songs that I'd learned from the fathers and mothers, and especially the British ballads and early American folk songs. They're really great to use in class. But if I couldn't find a song to fit the occasion, why, sometimes I would, what I call, make up a song. And I would tell folks that I was doing this just to try to kind of help the kids remember a little more. So I think I'll do you a song now that I wrote for that reason and nothing else. Well, in 1814, we took a little trip along with Colonel Jackson down the mighty Mississippi.

He began to run down the Mississippi to the Gulf of Mexico. I seed Mars Jackson walking down the street, talking to a pirate by the name of Gene Lafitte. He gave Gene a drink that he brung from Tennessee, and the pirate said he'd help us through.

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They stepped so high and they made their bugles ring, while we stood beside our cotton bales and didn't say a thing. Old Hickory said we could take them by surprise if we didn't fire a musket till we looked them in the eye. We held our fire till we see their faces well, opened up our squirrel guns and really gave hell. We fired our guns and the British kept a coming, but the

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So we grabbed an alligator and we fought another round. 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And when we touched the powder off, the gator lost his mind. We'll march back home, but we'll never be content till we make Old Hickory the people's president. And every time we think about the bacon and the beans, think about the fun we had way down in New Orleans. We fired our guns and the British kept a-coming. There wasn't nigh as many as there was a while ago. Fired but the mood and they began to running.

0: Mexico. Thank you so much.
1: Driftwood attended John Brown College in Northwest Arkansas and later received a degree in education from Arkansas State Teachers College. He started writing songs during his teaching career to teach his students history. During the 1920s and 30s, Driftwood left Arkansas, eventually hitchhiking through the southwestern United States. In Arizona, he entered and won a local song contest. In 1936, Driftwood married Cleta Johnson, who was one of his former students, and returned to Arkansas to raise a family and resume his teaching career. During this period of his life, he wrote hundreds of songs, but didn't pursue a music career seriously.
0: I want to sing you another song that you might like to help me on. And it's one of the early songs of this area. It's about a dog, and the dog's name's Lee, old Lee. And there's a little chorus in it that you might like to learn to sing. And you'll notice I don't say here, Lee, I say here. Here, here, here. That's the way a fellow in this part of the country calls his dog. Now for his kids, he says here. Here, here. But for the dog, here, here. And you know the dogs never do get mixed up when he's calling the kids. Now the little chorus goes like this. Come on, Lee, here, here, here, here. Come on, Lee, the best old dog that ever did bark up a sycamore tree. Try it. Come on, Lee, here, here, here, here. Come on, Lee, the best old dog that ever did bark up a sycamore tree. Well, I had a good dog, and his name was Lee. He's the best old hound dog that you ever did see.

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And those old boys that I didn't think had voices, how they sung that song. Now I may have forgotten the song. Well, he was doing all right. He didn't hanker to prowl. 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

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He's a digging a hole so his wife and kids can have him a home. Old Lee came home, he'd been bit by a snake. I gave him some fat meat and I baked him a cake. He ate the fat meat and looked up with a grin.

0: never did bark up a sycamore tree. Thank you for helping me on that, my goodness.
1: In the 1950s, James Morris changed his name to Jimmy Driftwood, both publicly and legally. In 1957, a Nashville, Tennessee song publisher signed Jimmy to his first record deal. Driftwood's first album, Newly Discovered Early American Folk Songs, received good reviews but didn't sell particularly well. The Battle of New Orleans was included on the album, but it didn't conform to the radio standards of the time because of the words hell and damn in the lyrics. Driftwood was asked to make a shorter, censored version of the song for a live radio performance. Singer Johnny Horton, after hearing the song, contacted Driftwood and told him that he wished to record his own version. Horton's version of the song went to the top of both the country and pop charts in the summer of 1959. Driftwood left Arkansas for Nashville and became popular with his appearances on the Grand Ole Opry and programs including Ozark Jubilee and the Louisiana Hayride. He was invited to sing for Soviet Premier Nikita Khrushchev as an example of traditional American music during the leader's visit to the United States. He became a member of the Opry in the 1950s.
0: All right. Now, I think I'd like for the crowd to join with me in an old song. And I'm going to tell the class a lot about more about this song when we talk about Arkansas songs a little later on. This is a song, and I'll briefly tell you. I used to think this was a superstition. There's a lot of people that believe that if you have a leg cut off or an arm cut off, and you put it in the grave, bury it, and the man's still alive, and it's in the grave crooked, that it'll hurt, and the man will feel the pain. And I will tell you that I have helped to dig up a man's arm who had had an arm off, and he said, I'll tell you, my arm's in the grave crooked, and it's killing me. And I went out to help dig it up. And we put a big old rock on it, try to keep it straightened out. And when we got back, he said his arm quit hurting. Now, it's a funny thing, but it actually did happen. And I always thought it was superstition until I was talking to a famous Chinese doctor. And he said, well, it's not superstition. There might be something to it, so I don't know. This is called Straighten Out My Leg, and the old man that sung it didn't say leg, he said lag. So let's just all say lag. And it's called Straighten Out My Leg. The chorus goes like this, and you help me, man. Straighten out!

0: I'll have to tell you a little story about that. Very quickly, I'm going to tell you a true story, and they're good in a folklore class. Years ago, there was a deputy United States Marshal lived here, close to here, named Joe Dotson. It's before I was born, but I've heard my grandfather talk about it a lot. And his brother was made whiskey. Now, across the mountains, 40 or 50 miles, there was a man by the name of Bruce. That was his last name, who made whiskey. And he was making the whiskey for the State House in Little Rock. He had a good trade. Now, the boys around here wanted that trade. So the Deputy United States Marshal sent old man Bruce word, said, if you don't quit making whiskey, I'm going to have to come over and get you. He sent the marshal back, when you get your brother and stop him, come and see me. See, that made the deputy marshal very mad, and he took a wagon and he left this part of the country, and he picked up a fellow by the name of Renfro and Alco to go with him. Uncle Cy Lawrence, who just went along because he said, I can keep trouble down. He lived at Timbo and he didn't take any gun. He said, I can keep any trouble down. He went along. They went to Snowball, Arkansas, and spent the night, and there old Captain Taylor lived, United States Marshal. This is a true story now. And they planned that night how they'd go, but somebody rode across the mountain on a mule and let the old man Bruce know that they was a-coming the next day. And when they got out the next day, I'm making this short now, inside of the still, old Uncle Cy Lawrence, without a gun, started walking up towards the still. And when he got so close, old man Bruce said, now, Cy, don't come any closer. Uncle Cy said, I've come up to keep down trouble and kept walking. He said, Cy, if you come any closer, I'll shoot your right arm off. He took another step and he shot his right arm off. It dangled. When it was over, they brought Captain Taylor back to Snowball and buried him. They brought Joe Dotson back here and buried him. They cut Uncle Cy's arm on off and buried it in the graveyard of Timbo, and Uncle Cy is buried at Okemah, Oklahoma. Now, there was a big old man, Bruce, hid out in the hills. They got a big reward out for him, terrible big reward out for him, and it got bigger and bigger because people put in money. They wanted this man caught. Finally, his son turned him in and got the reward. That gave him plenty of money to fight the case with, and they gave him a year in the penitentiary, and 6 months he was out making whiskey for the State House again.
1: After Johnny Horton's success with the Battle of New Orleans, Driftwood performed at Carnegie Hall and at major American folk music festivals before returning home to Timbo, Arkansas in 1962. During his recording career, Driftwood also won Grammy Awards for the albums Wilderness Road and Songs of Billy Yank and Johnny Reb, and for the song Tennessee Stud. Driftwood's songs were recorded by Eddie Arnold, Johnny Cash, Hawkshaw Hawkins, Homer and Jethro, Odetta, Doc Watson, and others. In 1958, Driftwood appeared as a guest challenger on the television game show To Tell the Truth. I hope you're enjoying our program on Stone County native son Jimmy Driftwood. We'll hear more of his songs later in the show, but we'll take a short break now, after which it'll be time to head down to the vault for a visit with my buddy Mark Jones. This is Ozark Highlands Radio.

0: Welcome back to Ozark Highlands Radio. It's come that time in the week where I like to go down into the vault and visit my buddy Mark Jones, who takes care and keeps track of all the recordings of our music we've made over the years here. Let's go down and see him. Hey, Mark, good to see you.
1: Good to see you, Dave. I've been looking for you.
0: Well, you know, I've been thinking about some things. This is a land of music right here in North Arkansas where we live. And there's a lot of different musical instruments. Of course, we always hear the, you know, the guitar and the banjo and the fiddle, the dulcimer, the auto harp. But there's some unusual instruments around as well, like the pickin' bow or the mouth bow and the fiddlesticks, let's say. What have you got down here that's like the most unusual thing in your recording archive?
1: Well, a friend of mine, when he was little, he played a pewter waiter. A tray that was made out of pewter, and he played rhythm, and he went on to be a great rhythm guitar player. Uh-huh. But he started out on a pewter waiter. And, you know, I run across the other day, and you will like this, a fella that's known for a lot of his songwriting ability and all that, and a gentleman that was here at the very beginning, but he played a hickory leaf.
0: A hickory leaf.
1: Right off a hickory tree. And I've seen him walk over and pick the leaf off the tree and stick it in his mouth and take off and get some of the wildest sounds out of it. But here's a recording of Jimmy Driftwood playing guitar and a hickory leaf.
0: Well, this I've got to hear.
2: You know, I'd like to, before I sing a song, I'd like to do a very old thing. I'll tell you, I hope you'll all come out to my house sometime. I really mean this. Come out and have a cup of coffee or a Pepsi or sit and talk a while. And I like to play you a tune on a hickory leaf.

0: Okay.
1: Well, who ever would have thought, Mark, that you could get a sound like that out of a hickory leaf?
2: I know. I'm not sure how he did it, because he had both hands playing guitar and just he had the leaf in his mouth, but he sure made some music out of it.
1: You know, I'm going to have to try that next summer when the leaves are on the trees. There's a lot of hickories at my place, but I don't look forward to it because I don't think they taste very good.
2: I bet they don't.
1: Well, that was a great recording, Mark, of Jimmy Driftwood playing the hickory leaf. Do you know what tune that was?
2: I really don't. It's kind of a medley of stuff, and knowing Jimmy, it's probably just whatever came into his head at the time.
1: He was probably making it up as he went along.
2: Probably so.
1: By the way, while I've got you here, you know, this week's show is on Jimmy Driftwood, and you knew Jimmy Driftwood, didn't you?
2: I sure did, Dave, and I enjoyed Jimmy a lot. I would come here with Mom and Dad, who was Grandpa and Ramona Jones. They were big friends with Jimmy. Actually, I came down here in 1973, took a folklore class from him and Bess Wolf, and one of the songs that I remember him doing, and I really liked it, was Barney McCoy.
1: Well, let's listen to a little bit of that.
3: This first song is an old song called Barney McCoy. My mom and dad just do it together, and dad would sing his verse and she'd sing hers. So I'll try to change my voice enough tonight that you can tell which is the man and which is the woman.

0: Now, thank you.
1: You know, Mark, everybody knew Jimmy Driftwood around here, and you always could tell Jimmy because he was always wearing a red flannel shirt and black pants. You remember that?
2: That's true. And all through my childhood, that's all I ever saw him in. In fact, I only thought he had one red shirt. But one time I come down here with Dad and Mom. We were out at his house, and I was going down the hall to the bathroom, and I looked, and there was a closet there, and it was full of red shirts and black pants. So he had more than one outfit.
1: Well, that's good to know.
3: You know, I think tonight I'll do something different to what I've done ever. I think one thing that I'll sing the first song that I ever used in school. I was a school teacher for many, many years, and I hope none of you will hold that against me. Yeah. And I used songs in school all my life I did. And I, as far as I remember, I think this is the first one I ever used. I had some little kids that were having trouble pronouncing words. Their enunciation and pronunciation was both very bad. And I found out that this song really helped them. And then I've used it in a lot of places, all over the world. It's called Froggy Went A-Courtin', and you've heard the song Froggy Went A-Courtin', he did right, uh-huh. That's the lazy man's way of singing the song, uh-huh. And that's not the way that they brought that thing out of the state of Georgia into this part of the country. And you might like to learn this little chorus. Now there's a little silly rhyme goes in this, and this is what helps the kids. And you might like, I'm gonna sing it real slow and see if you can learn it. Chemo, chymo, Captain Kiro, Bominishi, chymo, Selmanicka, Bominicka, Cladabona, Rink, Dumma, Cladabona, chymo. Now there was many ways to do this silly rhyme. Some places they say some things and some, I mean different people sing it. See if you can get on to this.

the time, oh. Now you try it now. You stay with me on that one time. I used to, when I'd go and do a program at a university or anywhere, this is the first song I would do, and I'd say, now I'm going to do this song, and I'd teach them this rhyme, and I'd have one of my albums. And I'd say, now when the program is over, so anybody can come up and sing this rhyme, I'll give you this album. I don't mind telling you, it was a trick. They'd learn it, then we'd sing for an hour and a half, and I'd learn them, teach them some more songs. And when it was over, everybody had forgotten it. But twice in my life has somebody spoke up and said, I know that. And one was a girl who had polio in a wheelchair in the Philippines. This was something. She yelled, says, I know the song. And up she came. Okay, do that chorus one more time, then we'll sing the song. Chemo, chymo, Captain Kiro, Bominishi, chymo, Seminica, Bominica, Clatabona, Rink, Dumma, Clatabona, chymo. Kids love this song. Well, and I also tell people when they say to me at a university, could you sing us a protest song? I say, well, here's one that was written in about way back 1600, or maybe before that. And it might have been a protest song, because if it was the poor people who got tired of the gaudy weddings of the rich and made up a song about a mouse and a frog getting married, maybe you could call that a protest song. I don't know many protest songs, and I'll tell you why. I'm not mad at anybody. Okay, well, a froggy went a-courtin' and

0: Okay.
1: Mark, as I recall, Jimmy had a collection of a lot of different crazy instruments, and he also used a lot of strange tunings that we don't hear much today.
2: That's true, Dave. Actually, he taught my mother an old fiddle tune called Gonna Go Hunting for the Buffalo, and it was in an E minor tuning.
1: You know, he had another tune that we've got a recording of that is in a kind of an odd minor tuning. It's called Little Betsy Brown. Let's listen to it.
2: All right.
3: Well, when you come out to my house, and I'm expecting you, you'll see a lot of guitars laying around on the tables, and they're all in different tunings. These are old folk tunings, some of them almost forgotten. Now, I don't think they will be forgotten, pray. And that pleases me to think that something that's almost lost is gone again. I promised a little boy, I've promised him a dozen times, I'd sing him this song. This is another one of the old tunings, and the old boy that sent me this. This is a banjo, actually, but it's a six-string banjo. They don't make them in this country. A boy who had gone to school to me found this in Bavaria and sent it to me during World War II.

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I'd go to sleep by Betsy's side and wouldn't wake

Thanks, Mark. I'll tell you, that Mark Jones is a wealth of information. We're mighty lucky to have him around here. We're going to take a short break now, after which folklorist Brooks Blevins will give us some history of Jimmy Driftwood and the Ozark Folk Festival. 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

0: Welcome back to Ozark Highlands Radio. Dr. Brooks Blevins has taught at several Ozark colleges and universities. Here's Brooks now.
1: They came from everywhere, it seemed. From cities and farms, from Memphis and Little Rock, from hills and hollers, from St. Louis, even Chicago. Little Mountain View, Arkansas had never witnessed anything like it. An estimated 10,000 mountain music fans and others looking to see what all the fuss was about converged on this little town on the third weekend of April, 1963. They came to play or sing or simply to witness the first Arkansas Folk Festival. No one who gathered in the old high school gym those two spring evenings would ever forget it. Not because of Joan Baez or Bob Dylan or Peter, Paul, and Mary. They weren't there. If you hadn't spent time in Fox or Oni or 56 or Timbo, you didn't recognize the pickers and singers on the stage in this sleepy Ozark town back in the hills. But that was part of the charm. It was the height of America's folk movement, and here, on stage, were the very people who had inspired it. Real-life loggers and farmers and country school teachers and grandmas in calico dresses. They played fiddles and mandolins and guitars. They sang 300-year-old British ballads and 19th-century American minstrel songs. Some could barely muster the courage to come out from behind the curtain. Others relished the spotlight and almost had to be dragged off the stage. Behind it all was the only person in town that the visitors had ever heard of, Stone County's lone celebrity, Jimmy Driftwood. He was no stranger to the spotlight. If you're younger than, say, 60, chances are you've never heard of him. Born James Corbett Morris in the Richwoods community of Stone County, Arkansas in 1907, he grew up in a musical family. Jim Morris spent the first half of his adult life as a teacher in the rural schools of the Ozarks, but writing songs and performing were his true passions. As his friend and mentor, folklorist John Quincy Wolfe Jr. put it, he lived in song. By the mid-1950s, he had begun performing at local venues under the name Jimmy Driftwood. On the advice of Wolfe and other friends, the country schoolteacher, now 50 years old, struck out for Nashville in the summer of 57 and came back home with a record contract. The song that had sealed the deal was the Battle of New Orleans, a story song set to the melody of an old fiddle tune called The 8th of January. Driftwood said he had crafted the lyrics some 20 years earlier to teach students in a one-room school about the War of 1812. The Battle of New Orleans was one of 12 tracks on Driftwood's first album, released in the fall of 58. His version became a minor cult sensation, but country star Johnny Horton's rendition went to the top of the country and pop charts in the spring of 1959, ranking as the top-selling record of the year and winning Driftwood a Grammy for Song of the Year. A number of other Driftwood songs became hits for Nashville stars, such as Eddie Arnold's version of the Tennessee Stud and Soldier's Joy by Hawkshaw Hawkins. Jimmy played the Grand Ole Opry, appeared on the Pat Boone Show, performed on stage at Carnegie Hall, all the while keeping one foot firmly planted on his cattle farm at Timbo, Arkansas. The light of his fame may have been fading by 1963, but he could draw a crowd in the hills of the Ozarks, and he had friends and contacts throughout the world of commercial country music. Hoping to pump a few dollars into the depressed local economy, the organizers of the Arkansas Folk Festival had asked Driftwood to put together a musical program that would accompany the festival's craft show in Dogwood Drive. Expecting him to use his Nashville connections to recruit a star attraction or two, the organizers were surprised when Driftwood announced that there would be no popular recording artists, only local musicians and singers. Despite the pessimism of town leaders and merchants, Driftwood was certain he knew what the public wanted, and he was enough of a ham that the idea of being the only famous person on stage must surely have appealed to him. Jimmy was right. The festival was a rousing success, and its fame grew in succeeding years. The festival's impact and Driftwood's influence played major roles in the creation of the Ozark Folk Center State Park, which opened its doors in 1973. Now, more than half a century after that first festival, with its fiddlers and singers whose memories stretched back to the 19th century, the Arkansas Folk Festival continues to bring thousands of music enthusiasts to Mountain View each April. Almost all the performers from those original shows are now gone, but the spirit of Jimmy Driftwood and his cast of woodcutters, hog farmers, and grannies lives on.
2: Everybody learn this course. It's a little easy thing. He's a

Fortunate Man. Now, this is another one of the old, old songs that there was advice on the last. Now, all you young men who would marry for life, be sure to examine.

0: Back home in Arkansas, Driftwood became a folklorist, establishing the Rackensack Folklore Society, an association of local folk singers and musicians, and began performing at the local county fair in Mountain View. Driftwood became interested in promoting Arkansas folk music and the local folk performers he knew in the area. He invited members of the Mountain View community to perform at a festival of his own devising. This festival grew over the years and transformed into the annual Arkansas Folk Festival, which would attract more than 100,000 people.
1: It's true at my house. People come all the time. They come to the back door. They come in, whether they've ever been there or not. They know it's all right to come in my house. They come in and they make a cup of coffee if they want to. If they want to lay down on the couch and sleep, they do that. There's only one thing that they ever do that I wish they wouldn't do. Occasionally, some fella comes in and he picks a little, and he picks up on these guitars. He says, "I'll be darned, his guitar's out of tune. I'll tune Jim Driftwood's car." So he tunes them all. Every one of them up, he tunes them all up. Ragged tuning, you know. When I come in, you know, he says, "Well, while I was fooling around here, I tuned all your guitars." I says, "That sure is kind of you. I got it, you know." You know, I say, "Have you had a cup of coffee, you know?" And sometimes I feel like saying, "Hi, have you had any strychnine yet, you know?" Now, before this town was Mountain View, it was Riggsville, right close by was Riggsville. And that was a long time, of course, before I was born. This became a town in 1873. Stone County became a county in 1873. And that's 100 years ago. Had a centennial last week. But there was Riggsville. And then later, of course, it built up and right here, and it changed to Mountain View. Now, also, in old days here, the only way you could get through this country, even when I was a child, the only way you could get through this country was either walk, ride a horse or a mule, or ride in a wagon. There were some ox teams, too. That's the only way you could get through this country. There were no roads that you could drive a car over if anybody had one. And, of course, then nobody didn't. And it was hard for a wayfaring man to find a place to stay all night. I'm happy that my daddy would always keep anybody that came along, because I think that helped me. Now, I'm going to sing you a song about a fellow who was coming through the country and he couldn't find a place to stay all night. And finally, an old man said, "Well, I'll tell you, son, if you want to go home with me and stay all night, it's all right, but we're awful crowded at my house, and you will have to sleep with the baby."

said you could stay in my shaddy-o, but you'll have to sleep with the baby-o. When we got there, I was froze to death, and I didn't want to smell no baby's breath.

Driftwood became involved with environmental issues when the United States Army Corps of Engineers planned to dam the Buffalo River. He worked to defeat the plan, which ultimately resulted in the establishment of the Buffalo National River. Driftwood had a major role in preserving Blanchard Springs Caverns, which later came under management of the United States Forest Service. He recorded the song still heard in the orientation film in the Visitor's Center. Driftwood was appointed to direct the Arkansas Parks and Tourism Commission for his environmental efforts. He was also named to the advisory committee of the Kennedy Center for the Performing Arts in Washington, D.C. Due to his extensive knowledge of folk music, he was appointed as a musicologist for the National Geographic Society. During his later life, Driftwood enjoyed performing free concerts for high school and college students. He died of a heart attack on July 12, 1998, in Fayetteville, Arkansas, at the age of 91. Here's Jimmy Driftwood performing one of his humorous songs, The Mixed Up Family.

0: your daughter, you'll have to find another. You cannot marry Billy Jones, for he is your half-brother. Well, this just broke the poor girl's heart, and they couldn't get her to go anywhere for a long, long time. But finally, her girlfriend got her to go to Sunday school one day, and she came back home about 6 months singing something like this. Father, oh dear father, I hope that you won't care. Tomorrow I will marry my lover, John O'Dare. Daughter, oh dear daughter, you'll have to find another. You cannot marry John O'Dare, for he is your half-brother. Well, if her heart was broken the first time, certainly she lost it entirely the second time, and she just swore that she'd never, never, never have anything else to do with men as long as she lived. But finally, her girlfriend came over to see her, and she said, I'll tell you now what let's do. Next Sunday morning, bright and early, she was from Scotland. Next Sunday morning, bright and early, let's get on our horses and ride across yonder high mountain. Way down in T'other Valley, where your pappy ain't never been. Well, they did, and this time in about a year, she came back singing something like this. Father, oh dear father, I hope that you won't frown. Tomorrow I will marry my lover, Jimmy Brown. Daughter, oh dear daughter, you'll have to find another. You cannot marry that Jimmy Brown, for he is your half-brother. Well, this time she went straight to her mother and sang something like this. Mother, oh dear mother, my poor heart is undone. Every boy I love turns out to be my father's son. Well, the mother, who knew what an awful liar the old man was, because she'd been living with him nigh on to 40 years, she took a big dip of snuff and looked across the cabin to where the old man was a-settin' on a nail keg, a-whittlin' on an axe handle. And she sung big and loud something like this. Daughter, oh dear daughter, go on and make your vow. It ain't no sin, for you ain't no kin to your pappy anyhow.
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Hello and welcome to the Brazilian Hour. I'm Sergio Mionyshenko. We have a very special show ahead. Don't miss our very special set with samba singers. Sambas with Alcione, Zeca Pagodinho, Diogo Nogueira, Martinho da Vila, Beth Carvalho, Leci Brandão, Doni Vonilara, and Paulinho da Viola. Great samba set. But now, let's listen to Roger, followed by the guitarist Lula Galvão, Djavan, and close with Marcos Valle and Joyce, right here on the Brazilian Hour.

Then we had Marcus Valle and Joyce with Valeu. Preceding them, we heard Javan with Sevilhando from Javan's album D. Guitarist Lula Galvão brought us Maracangalha. Roger opened this set with Fala Brasil. You are listening to the Brazilian Hour. I'm Sergio Mialnischenko. Up next is our set with Samba. Samba was born in Bahia, where African drums, voices and dances survived across generations. In the circles of Samba de Roda, music became memory, resistance and celebration. Carried by Bahia migrants to Rio de Janeiro, Samba found new streets, new verses, in a new pulse, but never lost its ancestral soul. Samba is music and movement, sound and body, the rhythm you hear and the rhythm you feel. Samba lives in the beat of the drums and in the sway of the dancers' steps. The music invites the dance, and the dance answers the music, turning rhythm into celebration. From the intimate circle of Roda de Samba to the grandeur of Carnaval, Samba unites songs and dance as one expression, vibrant, free, and unmistakably Brazilian. The first samba recorded in Rio de Janeiro is widely recognized as Pelo Telefone, or On the Telephone, registered in 1916 and recorded in 1917. Credits to Donga and Mauro de Almeida, and sang by Baiano. The song marked Samba's entry into Brazil's recording industry. Let's have then our samba set, and we will feature Alcione, Zeca Pagodinho, Diogo Nogueira, Martinho da Vila, Bete Carvalho, Leci Brandão, Dona Ivone Lara, and Paulinho da Viola. It's Samba on the Brazilian Hour.

0: And then we had Francis Heim with Pivetti. Preceding Francis, we heard pianist, composer, singer Tânia Maria with Água de Beber. Carlos Lira opened this set with Tem Dó de Mim. 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E até lá!
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5: String Serenade of Antonin Dvorak straight ahead. I'm Peter Van de Graaff. Invite you to stay tuned for that and beyond, because we will be hearing a couple of pieces from the French Baroque as well, including a work by a French harpsichordist composer named Elisabeth Claude Jacquet de la Guerre. And we have some music by a French Baroque harpsichordist composer Louis Couperin right now. This is a dance called a Passacaglia.

Excerpt there from A Sweet in Sea by the uncle of François Couperin. His name was Louis Couperin. And that dance is called a passacaglia. Blondine Verlet was the harpsichordist. My pleasure to bring you some very famous music of Antonin Dvorak before we turn to a couple of French Baroque composers. This is the String Serenade, and it is recorded by the group called I Musici de Montréal, conducted by Yuli Turovsky.

0: Yuli Turovsky conducting I Muzici de Montréal, and that music by Antonin Dvorak, The String Serenade.
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0: A little more Czech music, and then it is to the French Baroque that we go. A couple of sonatas ahead. Here is one of the seven Czech dances from 1930 by Bohuslav Martinů, as recorded by Radoslav Kvapil.

the last of the seven Czech dances by Bohuslav Martinu. Radoslav Kvapil was the pianist. Elisabeth Claude Jacquet de la Guerre was an unusual musician. I say that because in her day, which was in the 17th, early 18th century, France, women were not prominent in the music world or very many places at all. But she was. She was a harpsichordist, one of the harpsichordists to King Louis XIV. Very successful and prolific composer, writing in many different forms. Here is an ensemble with Michel Verschaffer, and this is the two-violin sonata in G minor by Elisabeth Claude Jacquet de la Guerre.

Michel Verschaffen and Friends, and that two-violin sonata by Elisabeth-Claude Jacquet de la Guerre. By her contemporary now, Joseph de Mondonville, another sonata, a sonata in symphonic form, it's called, with the musicians of the Louvre and Mark Minkowski.

We normally think of a sonata for chamber ensemble, but that's a sonata in symphonic form by Jean-Joseph de Mondonville of the French Baroque. Mark Minkowski conducted the Musicians of the Louvre. Same group, same conductor, same composer, but this is from his opera Titon and the Dawn.

0: Such incredibly infectious music by Jean-Joseph de Mondeville, the air from the opera Titon et l'Aurore.
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0: Our music here is from the opera Les Huguenots by Giacomo Meyerbeer. We first hear an aria, O Beautiful Country of the Touraine, sung by Dame Joan Sutherland.

Dame Joan Sutherland with Francesco Molinari Pradelli conducting. That aria comes from Les Huguenots by Giacomo Meyerbeer. Well, it's good to have you with me. I think you'll be glad that you tuned in. We're going to listen to the second piano concerto of Sergei Rachmaninoff a little bit later on. We have something now by, well, arranged by a composer flutist named F.W. Arnold, but the melodies are by Giacomo Meyerbeer from Les Huguenots. And this is a potpourri based on themes from what was known at the time as a modern opera. Obviously, a contemporary was F.W. Arnold of Meyerbeer. Here is Jan Boland flute and John Dowdall guitar.

0: That's based on themes from Les Huguenots, an opera by Giacomo Meyerbeer, arranged by one F.W. Arnold in the mid-19th century, so during Meyerbeer's lifetime. Potpourri, based on themes from the famous opera. Jan Bolen, flute, John Dowdall, guitar.
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0: Now we're going to turn to Rachmaninoff in just a moment, his second piano concerto, much loved work, but we have a bit more by Giacomo Meyerbeer, an interesting song of his, to a text by his brother, whose name is Michael Beer. And Giacomo Meyerbeer's birth name was not Meyerbeer, but just Beer, B-E-E-R, as in the beverage. This is Dietrich Fischer-Dieskau with Carl Engel and the song Scirocco.

Scirocco, a song by Giacomo Meyerbeer, sung by Dietrich Fischer-Dieskau. Very famous work here, one of the best known, best loved of all piano concertos. It's the number 2 of the 4 composed by Sergei Rachmaninoff. Concerto in C minor. This recording was made by a young Yevgeny Kisin, joined by the London Symphony Orchestra, directed by Valery Gergiev.

Yevgeny Kisin, a 17-year-old pianist, recorded there with the London Symphony Orchestra, directed by Valery Gergiev. It's a 1988 recording of the Piano Concerto No. 2 in C minor by Sergei Rachmaninoff. That's part of a tribute disc to Yevgeny Kisin called A Musical Portrait, in spite of his very young age. Four trombonists here, Joseph Alessi, Scott Hartman, Mark Lawrence, Blair Bollinger, play this chorale by Kazimierz Sirotsky.

0: Chorale for Four Trombones by Kazimierz Serocki.
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0: George Frederick Handel and Variations is our mini theme here for the next little while. I'm Peter Van de Graaff, and I do greatly appreciate you being with me. Always happy to have your company. We'll be hearing sets of variations on themes by Handel, but we have some variations by Handel himself, a set which has become very famous. It's known as the Harmonious Blacksmith. It originally was the last movement of his fifth harpsichord suite, which was published in 1720. It's thought that Handel wrote this melody while taking refuge during a thunderstorm in a blacksmith's shop and listening to the blacksmith's anvil. Well, that's the anecdote. It's probably not true, but for some reason it's known as the Harmonious Blacksmith. Here is the New Mexico Brass Quintet in this transcription.

That oft-arranged music is called the Harmonious Blacksmith Variations, originally harpsichord music by George Frederick Handel. That arrangement was made by Hinterbichler and Carl Hinterbichler, who actually played trombone in that ensemble, which is the New Mexico Brass Quintet. Handel and Variations. We have music of Beethoven now, which is actually based on a theme from Handel's oratorio Judas Maccabeus, See the Conquering Hero Comes. The set of 12 variations is scored for cello and piano by Beethoven. Misha Maisky and Marta Argerich perform it.

Mishawaisky, cello, Marta Argerich, piano, and 12 variations on a theme from Handel's oratorio Judas Maccabeus, See the Conquering Hero Comes, by Beethoven. Another set of variations on another theme of Handel. This is a prelude and fugue, so I suppose it's not technically variations on, but it is based on a theme from Handel's fourth orchestra, or harpsichord suite, rather, in E minor. The opening fugue from that suite. This music is by the Mexican composer Manuel Ponce, and the pianist is Jorge Federico Osorio.

0: Jorge Federico Osorio, the pianist, and playing music there by the Mexican composer Manuel Ponce. And yet that's based on a theme by Handel, the opening fugue of his harpsichord suite number 4 in E minor. Ponce called that the prelude and fugue on a theme of Handel.
1: 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Farmington, New Mexico.
0: A bit of Handel arranged by Sir Thomas Beecham now, part of the Amaryllis suite, but conducted here by Sir Yehudi Menuhin.

Royal Philharmonic and Sir Yehudi Menuhin. Music by Handel originally, but arranged by Sir Thomas Beecham. It's part of a ballet called Amaryllis. In Germany in the early 1930s, the Nazi Party tried to make Paul Hindemith one of their official composers, he being a prominent composer of the time. Hindemith replied to that by writing an opera called Matthias der Maler, which, it was quite scathing at the time to the Nazis, because the Nazis had recently engaged in some burning of books by Jews and anti-fascist intellectuals. And this opera also has to do with burning of Protestant books. And the opera, of course, is immediately banned in Germany. But Hindemith salvaged some of the music from the opera into a symphony. The opera, by the way, is inspired by events in the life of the great painter Matthias Grünewald. So here is the symphony Matthias der Maler. The first movement is called the Angelic Concert, then the Entombment, and then the Temptation of St. Anthony, referring to paintings by Grünewald. Jascha Horenstein conducts the London Symphony.

Yasha Horenstein and the London Symphony Orchestra with Paul Hindemith's 1934 symphony, Matisse der Maler. Mathis the painter, referring to the painter Matthias Grünewald, an early 16th century German painter. Hindemith based that work on his band opera, Matisse der Maler, banned by the Nazis. Bit of Beethoven to follow that, one of his 12 German dances, works without opus number 8.

0: Oliver Dohnányi and Capella Istropolitana with one of the 12 German dances by Beethoven.
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0: This is Maria Joao Pires performing a Fantasy Impromptu, Opus 66 by Chopin.

Fantasy Impromptu in C sharp minor by Chopin. Maria João Pires was the pianist. This is Peter Van de Graaff. I'm glad that you gave me the opportunity to share some music with you. I'm going to play a couple of pieces by Saint-Saëns for violin. This first piece, particularly well known, it's for violin and orchestra, the other pieces for violin and piano. This is composed for Pablo de Sarasate in 1870, and it is the Introduction and Rondo Capriccioso. We hear Jean-Pascal Tortelier soloing with the Ulster Orchestra.

Jean-Pascal Tortelier and the Ulster Orchestra performing that music by Camille Saint-Saëns. The introduction and Rondo Caprichoso, written for Pablo de Sarasate, great Spanish violinist. It was about 42 years later that Saint-Saëns composed a triptych for another violinist, Queen Elizabeth of Belgium. She did play the violin. And this triptych, of course, is in three movements. That's what a triptych is. The first is called a starting point, prémisse, then a vision of the Congo, and then joyousness. Philippe Graffin is the violinist, Pascal Devoyon the pianist.

0: Music from 1912 by Camille Saint-Saëns, composed for Queen Elizabeth of Belgium, who played the violin. That's called the Triptych. Philippe Graffin, violin, and Pascal Devoyon, piano.
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0: And we have a couple more triptychs to hear. This is called the Triptych Dance, and it's by a composer named Pierre Beauchamp. The two harpists are Nancy Lendrum and Jody Gwynn.

little piece called A Triptych Dance by a French composer named Pierre Beauchamp. That's scored for two harps, and it was played by Nancy Lendrum and Jody Gwynn. Another triptych here, three movements for orchestra dating from 1970 by a composer born in 1890, Hans Gall, his name is in his 80th year when he wrote this. The three sections are Impromptu, Lament, and Comedy. And we're going to listen to the Northern Sinfonia conducted by Kenneth Woods.

It may be surprising to you to learn that that music was composed in 1970, sounding much, much older. It's by a man who lived a long life. He was 80 years old, or in his 80th year when he wrote that. His name is Hans Gall, originally from Vienna, but living in England at the time. His triptych was played by the Northern Sinfonia, conducted by Kenneth Woods. Edward Carroll and William Neal with the Rondo by Jeremiah Clarke.

0: Edward Carroll, William Neal and Friends with the Rondo by Jeremiah Clark.
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0: A partita is another name for a suite. We're going to hear some partitas and suites. First, the overture only, which of course opens, that's what overture means, the partita number 6 for the keyboard by Johann Sebastian Bach, and this was originally for the harpsichord, but it's played here on a modern piano by Jean-Louis Steuermann.

From a recording of all six of the keyboard partitas by Johann Sebastian Bach, presumably originally performed on the harpsichord, we heard there Jean-Louis Steuermann playing on a modern piano, the overture for section, of course, to the fourth partita of that music of Bach. Peter Van de Graaff here. Thank you very much for listening. A partita is usually a form from the Baroque. It means a suite. It's a suite of dances, generally. But we're going to hear, before we listen to a partita or suite for orchestra later on by a German Baroque composer, we have a partita for wind quintet, which is actually composed in 1948 by the American composer Irving Fine. Here it is with the New York Woodwind Quintet.

0: we most often think of a partita or suite as being a Baroque form, but that was a partita composed in 1948 by the American composer Irving Fine, and a performance by the New York Wind Quintet.
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0: This is from a Baroque partita from the Fifth by Bach, played by Maria Tipo.

a corrente, or literally a running piece, from the Partita, or Suite No. 5 by Johann Sebastian Bach, performed by Maria Tipo. We come next to a real Baroque suite, Partita, or also called an overture sometimes, by a man who was born just a few years after Bach, died just a few years after Bach as well, named Johann Friedrich Fasch. He was employed not far from Bach as well in Dresden when Bach was at Leipzig. This is an orchestral suite in D minor for three flutes, three oboes, bassoon, and then regular strings. We hear it performed by Virtuosi Saxoniae, directed by Ludwig Güttler.

That very elegant music from the pen of Johann Friedrich Fasch, born in 1688, lived to 1758. When that recording came out, I heard it and ran to the store to pick up this two-disc set of several works by Fasch. Virtuosi Saxonia, led by Ludwig Güdler. Fasch spelled F-A-S-C-H. And here's a little etude by American composer Henry Holden Huss.

0: That was Brian Kovach at the piano, playing music by a 19th century American composer into the early 20th century, Henry Holden Huss, an etude called The Rivulet.
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0: This is Peter Van de Graaff here to keep you company with some music by Camille Saint-Saëns, specifically from his best-loved opera, Samson and Delilah. We're going to listen to a fantasy and a couple of themes from it, the very famous ballet portion of Samson and Delilah. And right now we have this, which is an arrangement for cornet and band of Delilah's aria, Mon cœur s'ouvre à ta voix. My heart opens at the sound of his voice. This is David Hickman playing cornet. The American Serenade Band accompanies, and the conductor is Henry Charles Smith.

That's an aria from Act Two of Samson and Delilah. Delilah's aria, Mon Coeur S'ouvre à ta voix, music of Camille Saint-Saëns. We're excerpting from that opera. In fact, we're going to hear that same aria in a different version in just a moment. David Hickman played cornet with the American Serenade Band. Before we get to the famous ballet portion of Samson and Delilah by Saint-Saëns, we have this work which is called The Fantasy on two themes from the opera. Both of them are the arias of the character Delilah. Jean-Yves Thibaudet is the arranger of this fantasy, and he plays it.

pianist and arranger Jean-Yves Thibaudet wrote that fantasy based on two themes, and specifically the two arias sung by the character Delilah from the opera Samson and Delilah by Camille Saint-Saëns. In 19th century France, in Paris, every opera performed at the great opera had to have a ballet. That was just demanded by the audience, it was expected, and so all the composers complied, including Saint-Saëns in his Samson and Delilah. And he wrote a rather raucous bacchanal, a celebration of Bacchus, the god of wine. Here is that bacchanal from Samson and Delilah with Paul Freeman and the National Opera Orchestra.

The Bacchanal from the opera Samson and Delilah by Camille Saint-Saëns, Paul Freeman and the National Opera Orchestra. I mentioned before how every opera in the 19th century had to have a ballet. Here's another ballet from another 19th century opera, 1854 music by Giacomo Meyerbeer, and from one of his most successful operas, L'Étoile du Nord, The Star of the North, the ballet portion with the Barcelona Symphony, Michał Nestorowicz, the conductor.

0: We've heard the ballet music drawn from the opera L'Étoile du Nord, The Star of the North, from 1854 by Giacomo Meyerbeer, with Michał Nestorowicz and the Barcelona Symphony.
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0: We're going to hear a fantasy based on themes from another Meyerbeer opera, Les Huguenots, the Huguenots, in just a moment. This is an entr'acte which comes from an opera, again by Giacomo Meyerbeer, called L'Africaine, the African woman. Now, what's strange about this is that the opera has virtually nothing to do with Africa, and there is no woman from Africa in it, but that's the name of it. Anyway, this is the New Zealand Symphony, Daryl Ang, the conductor.

That's how the entr'acte ends to Act 5 of L'Africaine by Giacomo Meyerbeer, Daryl Eng, and the New Zealand Symphony. More by Meyerbeer, at least based on Meyerbeer melodies. This is a fantasy on themes from Meyerbeer's very, very popular grand opera, Les Huguenots, The Huguenots. It's by Sigismund Thalberg, and Michael Ponti plays it.

Sigismund Thalberg wrote that fantasy based on themes from Les Huguenots by Giacomo Meyerbeer, The Huguenots. Michael Ponti was the pianist. It's one of the great grand operas of 19th century France. Another one was Rossini's William Tell. And here's the overture to that with the Plovdiv Philharmonic, Ruslan Raichov, the conductor.

Ruslan Raychov conducted the Plovdiv Philharmonic Orchestra in that very famous music of Gioachino Rossini, the overture to his last opera, the grand opera set in Switzerland, William Tell. This is a bit of music from Switzerland. Richard Fleury wrote this serenade.

0: Sibylla and Isabel Chopp performed that serenade by a 20th century Swiss composer named Richard Fleury.
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0: This is by Claude Debussy. It's called The Joyous Island. Jane Koopf plays it.

Jane Coop playing music by Claude Debussy. It's called L'Île Joyeuse, the Joyous Island. Peter Vandegraaff speaking. In the career of Claude Debussy, he wrote two rhapsodies for solo wind instrument and orchestra. We're going to hear both of them. One is for saxophone and orchestra. We're going to hear right now what he called the first rhapsody, a rhapsody for clarinet and orchestra. This is a performance by the Suisse Romande Orchestra, Ernest Ansermet, the conductor, and Robert Gugholtz, clarinet.

written as a contest piece for the Paris Conservatory for clarinet students. That was the First Rhapsody, originally for clarinet and piano, by Claude Debussy. And he himself made the orchestration. Robert Gugholtz played clarinet with the Suisse Romande Orchestra, conducted by Ernest Ansermé. On another occasion, Debussy was asked by a wealthy American patroness of the arts who loved the saxophone, named Mrs. Richard J. Hall, to write a composition. She paid him a lot of money. He put off writing it for a long time, finally wrote it for saxophone and piano, sketched out some orchestration, and then after his death, it was Roger Ducasse who made the final orchestration that we're going to hear now of this saxophone rhapsody by Debussy. Alexandre Doisy plays saxophone. Yun Merkel conducts the Lyon National Orchestra.

The Saxophone Rhapsody by Claude Debussy, written in 1911. Alexandre Doisy played the saxophone. The Lyon National Orchestra was directed by Jun Merkel. Let's hear a quartet of saxophones now. The Amherst Saxophone Quartet performing this transcription of a fugue by Johann Sebastian Bach, which he composed for the organ. It's a dance-like fugue, and it's known as the jig.

0: Amherst Saxophone Quartet performed that Fugue in G Major by Bach.
1: Your Sunday morning will never be the same. The wake-up call moves to KSJE. Local guests, great music and conversation. Sundays at 11 a.m. on KSJE, Farmington.
0: It's known as the jig, and it has that dance-like quality to it. We're going to hear another jig, which will take us into British music for strings. We have a string quartet by Elgar coming up in just a moment. But first, this jig by British composer Cecil Armstrong Gibbs.

That's by Cecil Armstrong Gibbs, a jig for strings played by the Royal Ballet Sinfonia. This is the only string quartet now by Sir Edward Elgar. He wrote it in 1918, and it's a work in three movements. We hear it performed by the Gabrielli String Quartet.

0: The Only String Quartet, and quite a late work by Sir Edward Elgar. That recording was made by the Gabrielli String Quartet. This music came even later than that. That work we just heard was from 1918. This is from 1927 by Sir Edward Elgar. He lived to 1934. This was written for the opening of the Three Choirs Festival at Hereford. And interestingly, he uses a large orchestra, but no violins in this little piece, which is called the Civic Fanfare, Munich Symphony Orchestra, under the direction.
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Hello and welcome to With Heart and Voice, a program featuring the great repertoire of sacred choral and organ music. I'm Peter Dubois, and I'm delighted that you've joined me for the next hour of fascinating listening. Belgian composer Flor Peters and Gerald Finzi of Great Britain perhaps don't receive as much attention as some of their 20th century compatriots. We'll give them their due on this edition of With Heart and Voice as we share wonderful sacred choral and organ music from both gentlemen, marking their July birthdays. Along the way, we'll celebrate one or two additional composer birthdays occurring this month. We'll begin with organ music by Flor Peters, born July 4, 1903, in a small village just over the Dutch-Belgian border. He spent his career in Belgium as director of the Conservatorium in Antwerp from 1952 to 1968, and as organist of the cathedral in Mechelen from 1923 until his death in 1986. As an organist and pedagogue, Peters enjoyed great renown, giving concerts and masterclasses all over the world. Fellow Belgian organist Joseph Sluys is joined by brass and timpani in Entrata Festiva.

two works by Belgian organist and composer Floor Peters. The Atlanta Master Chorale, led by Eric Nelson, just sang his lovely setting of the Lord's Prayer, and we began with Entrata Festiva. It was performed by Joseph Sluys, joined by brass and timpani, and recorded in St. Saviour's Cathedral in Bruges. You're listening to With Heart and Voice. British composer Jonathan Dove, born July 18, 1959, has enjoyed widespread fame in recent years, both as a composer of opera and, especially for our purposes, of choral music. In 1997, he was commissioned to write an anthem for the summer choral courses at Eton College. The result was Ecce Beatam Lucem, Behold the Blessed Light. The piece is characterized by the contrast of fast-moving keyboard figurations juxtaposed with slower-moving lyrical phrases in the choir. Matthew Owens leads the Wells Cathedral Choir in Ecce Beatam Lucem.

The Wells Cathedral Choir sang Ecce Beatam Lucem by birthday composer Jonathan Dove. Matthew Owens conducted with Jonathan Vaughn at the organ. When the name Gerald Finzi is mentioned in relation to choral music, perhaps the first piece that comes to mind is his brilliant Ascension Day anthem, God Is Gone Up. It sets a text by colonial American metaphysical poet Edward Taylor. Finzi was born July 14, 1901, of agnostic Jewish descent, though he often composed choral music on biblical themes. His reputation grew especially after World War II, but his life was cut short by complications from shingles in 1956, growing out of immune suppression due to Hodgkin's disease. The combined choirs of the Washington National Cathedral and Grace Cathedral San Francisco are led by directors Douglas Major and John Fenstermaker, respectively.

0: God Is Gone Up by birthday composer Gerald Finzi. 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
1: I'm Peter Van de Graaff, reminding you that KSJE has been supporting, sharing, and celebrating the art and artists of the Four Corners for more than 20 years. 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
0: One of the greatest exponents of the French art of organ improvisation in the last century was Pierre Cochereau, born July 9, 1924, and who served as titular organist at Notre Dame de Paris from 1955 until his untimely death in 1984. His adventurous and brilliant improvisations have inspired generations of organists since. From a disc he recorded in the late 1970s, intended to demonstrate various aspects of the art of improvisation, as well as the tonal resources of the renowned instrument at Notre Dame, we'll listen to him improvise music for communion from a suite comprising the elements of the Mass during which he would typically improvise. Pierre Cochereau plays the organ of Notre Dame de Paris.

Oscar Cochereau improvised Communion from a suite of organ pieces covering the portions of the Mass requiring organ improvisation. He played the organ of Notre Dame de Paris. Though Gerald Finzi took a teaching post at the Royal Academy of Music from 1930 to 33 with the help of Vaughan Williams, he never felt at home in London, and after marriage and settling in Wiltshire, he devoted himself to apple growing and composing. It's also where he collected more than 3,000 volumes of English poetry, philosophy, and literature. He was especially fond of setting texts by Thomas Hardy, Christina Rossetti, William Wordsworth, and some of the metaphysical poets. Perhaps his greatest choral work is his extended anthem on a text by Richard Crashaw, "Lo, the Full Final Sacrifice." Crashaw, in turn, adapted two hymns by St. Thomas Aquinas, Adoro Te and Lauda Sion. It's one of the finest devotional choral works of the 20th century, having been premiered in 1946. We'll hear a wonderful performance by the Choir of All Saints Church, Beverly Hills, directed by Dale Ottleman. Craig Phillips plays the organ.

Music of Gerald Finzi. His eloquent extended anthem, Lo, the Full Final Sacrifice, was performed by the choir of All Saints Church, Beverly Hills. Dale Ottoman conducted with Craig Phillips at the organ. You're listening to With Heart and Voice. Our next selection is a substantial work for organ by Belgian composer Floor Peters. The Toccata, Fugue, and Hymn on Ave Maris Stella dates from 1931 and is based on the plain chant. It's probably the best large-scale work of the composer among his more than 100 pieces for organ and choir. Stephen Tharp plays the monumental organ at St. Bavo Church in Haarlem, the Netherlands.

Stephen Tharp performed Toccata, Fugue, and Hymn on Ave Mari Stella by Flora Peters. He played the historic organ at St. Bavo Church in Haarlem, the Netherlands.

you for joining me for today's program as we've listened to music to mark the birthdays of several composers of sacred choral and organ music. I hope you enjoyed the selections I've chosen and found them to be meaningful and inspiring. Some of the recordings have come from the Richard Gladwell Collection. 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Executive producer is Gene Fisher, and I'm Peter Dubois. Please join me again next week for another edition of With Heart and Voice.

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That's music by the Neapolitan composer David Perez. It's a symphony, The Storm at Sea, which actually ends with a rainbow. But what's amazing about it, it's one of the instrumental works that winds up in New Spain. And the recent recording with the Camerata Antonio Soler from the Sky and Its Stars. We are going to be hearing music from New Spain with this ensemble conductor, Javier José Mendoza. This week on Millennium of Music, I'm Robert Aubrey Davis. Well, the big name on the recording is a composer we're very familiar with. That being Ignacio Jerusalem, born there in Naples, trained there, and winds up working for the Spanish court, first in North Africa, but then gets transferred to Mexico City, where he takes over the cathedral there and has an extraordinary career. Happily, a lot of his music has been recorded, but not so much these pieces. These are mostly shorter works. We'll start with Se Aleve Fortuna, If Treacherous Fortune Had Robbed Me From My Cradle. We'll hear soprano Molly Netter with the ensemble. And then, Que Dolor, Que Desconsuelo, the lament and a tale of sorrow and sadness. And in this case, it's scored for countertenor and flute. We'll hear José Hernández Pastor and the flute soloist Laura Quesada, the ensemble Camerata Antonio Soler, conducted by Javier José Mendoza.

0: the Camarada Antonio Soler, conducted by Javier Jose Mendoza. The recording, As We Go From the Heavens Into the Stars. We are celebrating music out of New Spain this week, right here on Millennium of Music. I'm Robert Aubrey Davis.
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0: I'm Robert Aubrey Davis. Well, we are turned to a composer. In fact, the earliest composer on the recording is Jose Gerando, who was born in Valencia. But his music winds up in the New World as well. We'll hear one of his sinfonias, then an extensive work by Ignacio Jerusalem, Sube a Gozar. This is a tale of wedding, and it's a celebration of the wedding night. And we're going to hear this. It's scored for two sopranos, an ensemble, Eleanor Rani Mendoza, Molly Netter, and once again, the Camarada Antonio Soler, conducted by Javier Jose Mendoza.

0: A little Sinfonia by Jose Arando, and then back to Ignacio Jerusalem, music for the New World, and extraordinary performances by the camarada Antonio Soler, conducted by Javier Jose Mendoza, this week right here on Millennium of Music. I'm Robert Aubrey Davis.
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0: I'm Robert Aubrey Davis. Well, this last set will give us Santiago Biloni, who was born in Rome but winds up in Durango. And it's the tale of Christ asking Peter why he's going to betray him. ¿Por qué, Pedro? I will hear soprano Molly Netter again and David Trillo tenor. And then the title cut takes us to that Havana-born composer, Esteban Salas y Castro. And there have been some recordings of his music, but

0: Music by Santiago Biloni and Esteban Salas y Castro. That is an amazing recording with the Camerad Antonio Soler, conducted by Javier José Mendoza, from The Heavens and Her Stars. It is Gallant Cathedral music from New Spain. And for complete information about this recording, simply go to our website, millenniumofmusic.com. We're always very gratified when you do. Our technical director is Christopher Drummond, and for the program, this has been your producer and host. I'm Robert Aubrey Davis.
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3: Welcome to Harmonia. I'm Angela Mariani. This hour, we're continuing our exploration of ways that landscape has been reflected in the music of earlier centuries, from topography and weather conditions to wildlife and human interventions. We'll float down rivers, stroll through peaceful forests, and admire powerful storms in music from the 14th through 18th centuries. 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On our featured release, the Monteverdi String Band celebrates the history of the madrigal as a flexible canvas for virtuosic expression.

Vandalia and Ars Atlantica with Que Festivo el Arroyuelo, How Merrily the Brook Runs from the Mountain to the Meadows. An anonymous villancico from the mid-17th century Libro de Tonos Humanos, or Book of Human Tones. There's nothing like a gently flowing river to inspire peaceful contemplation, as we'll hear in Clément Jeannequin's setting of Psalm 137 in a translation by Clément Marot. Etanzasio Riva Aquatique, seated on the watery banks of Babylon.

Ensemble Jacques Modern performed Clément Jeannequin's setting of Psalm 137, seated on the watery banks of Babylon. Held in the National Library of Spain, the mid-17th century manuscript M1262, known as the Libro de Tonos Humanos, or Book of Human Tones, contains a pair of songs that personify a mountain stream. Manuel Correa's villancico, Huyendo Bajo un Arroyo, begins, "A stream runs down and away from the roughness of the mountain, lingering in a valley, exalted by flowers."

Huyendo by un Arroyo, A Stream Runs Down and Away by Manuel Correa, performed by Vandalia with Ars Atlantica. Next up, a poem by Henriette de Coligny, Countess de la Suze, on the meditative qualities of the forest, in a setting for voice and theorbo by Honoré d'Ambruy.

Le doux silence de nos bois, the sweet silence of our woods, broken only by the sound of birds gathered by love. An air from a 1685 collection by Honoré d'Ambruis, sung by Clélia Orva with Marco Orva on theorbo. We'll hop back a few centuries for another musical snapshot of birds in a landscape in one of only six surviving works by 14th century composer Jehan Vaillant.

La Reverdie performed Parmente Fouet, or in modern French, Foix. Many times I have heard the sweet call of the nightingale by Jehan Vaillant, a clever virelet incorporating bird calls of the French countryside. We'll return to the forest, this time in the dark of night, for a number from a grand ballet held at the court of Louis XIV in 1653.

0: Antoine Boisset's Dark Forest's Somber Abodes and Demian's Récit in the third part of the Ballet de la Nuit given at the French Royal Court in 1653, entitled Hercule Amoureux. Sébastien Dosset led Ensemble Correspondance. 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I'm Angela Mariani.
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Welcome back. We'll continue our exploration of landscape imagery and music with Claudio Monteverdi's setting of a canzonetta by Giulio Strozzi that describes the animating effect of a breeze on the landscape and its inhabitants. In the third stanza, we'll hear how it makes the woods smile, the meadows shine, the fountain play, and the sea sparkle.

La Nereide performed Come dolce oggi l'auretta, How sweetly today the breeze, Claudia Monteverdi's only composition for three sopranos and the only surviving fragment of his 1630 opera Proserpina Rapita. Weather events less gentle than a summer breeze also have their share of musical depictions, particularly in the 17th and 18th centuries. In 1674, Matthew Locke captured the stormy atmosphere of Shakespeare's Tempest in a suite composed for an operatic adaptation of the play staged by Thomas Shadwell.

Il Giardino Armonico performed the introduction to Matthew Locke's Tempest Suite. Next, we'll hear another stormy number used in the same 1674 production of The Tempest by Italian-English composer Giovanni Battista Draghi.

Simon Pierre Bastion led ensemble La Tempête on Giovanni Battista Draghi's Dance of Fantastic Spirits from a 1674 operatic adaptation of Shakespeare's Tempest. We'll hear one more depiction of tempestuous weather from another sort of musical drama, Marin Marais' 1706 Alcyon.

The aptly named Tempesta de Mare with the Tempest from Act 4 of Marin Marais' 1706 opera Alcyon. In addition to its regular appearance in poetry set to music, natural imagery is also a common device for titling collections such as Monteverdi's Selva Morale Spirituale, Moral and Spiritual Forest, or Girolamo Frescobaldi's Fiori Musicali, Musical Flowers. German organist Johannes Speth composed a set of 10 toccatas that he referred to as Musikalische Blumenfelder, Musical Flower Fields.

Toccata number 10 of Johannes Speth's Musikalisches Blumenfeld, Musical Flower Field, performed by Cécile Mansuy on an album that itself translates to Forest of Variations for harpsichord. Up next, a hakara that paints a scene of flowers blooming at dawn.

Florecitas que al alba salís, little flowers who at dawn bloom so prettily, performed by Vandalia and Ars Atlantica. An anonymous jácara from the Libro de Tonos Humanos, or Book of Human Tones. 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

I'm Angela Mariani. On their 2024 release, The Madrigal Reimagined, the Monteverdi String Band celebrates creative performance traditions that emerged around the madrigal during the 16th and 17th centuries. With a collaboration of soprano Hannah Illy and lutenist Toby Carr, the album combines string band renditions of turn-of-the-century favorites with virtuosic solo diminutions for voice and violin. We'll start with a lesser-known take on Cipriano de Rore's Ancora che col partire.

Hannah Ely performed Giovanni Battista Bovicelli's Diminutions on Cipriano de Rore's Ancor che col partire, Although When I Part From You, with Toby Carr lute. Heard on this hour's featured release, The Madrigal Reimagined. Next up, the 5-piece string band with a number from Monteverdi's 8th Book of Madrigals.

Oliver Weber led the Monteverdi String Band on Claudio Monteverdi's Ballo delle Ingrate, SV-167, The Dance of the Ingrates, originally composed for a 1608 ballet. Part of their 2024 Resonus release, The Madrigal Reimagined. We'll close with a poignant piece from Monteverdi's fourth book,

0: Claudio Monteverdi's madrigal A Dolente Partita, O Sorrowful Parting, SV75. Soprano Hannah Ely with the Monteverdi String Band on this hour's featured release, The Madrigal Reimagined. Harmonia is part of the educational mission of Indiana University and is a co-production of WFIU Public Radio and Early Music America, a national organization that advocates and supports the historical performance of music of the past. 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And follow us on Facebook by searching for Harmonia Early Music. The writer for this edition of Harmonia is Chelsea Belt. Thanks to our studio engineer Brock Hammond and our production team, Luann Johnson, Christopher Burris, and John Bailey. I'm Angela Mariani, inviting you to join us again for the next edition of Harmonia.
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6: I'm Bill Rudman, and this is Footlight Parade, Sounds of the American Musical. This time, there are only three token women, and even tenors are in short supply. What we've got are a lot of baritones and basses, the testosterone brigade, I call them. Frank Sinatra, Yul Brynner, Elvis Presley, Alfred Drake, Lin-Manuel Miranda, and 14 other manly men strutting their stuff in Broadway and Hollywood musicals covering something like 90 years. So stick around and man up. As usual, the program is produced by the Musical Theater Project. Back in the 1950s, if you were a female of any age, you could count on getting a thrill from a macho guy in a musical.
7: She gets

two generations of masculinity in musicals, personified by two icons, Elvis Presley in one of his 30 movie musicals, King Creole, in 1958, and before that, Frank Sinatra in the 1957 film version of Rodgers and Hart's Pal Joey.

0: There's another stalwart of the testosterone brigade, Gordon McRae as the Red Shadow, leading his loyal band of riffs in the 1953 film The Desert Song, based on Sigmund Romberg's famous operetta from the 1920s. McRae's performance reminds us that macho guys are part of the bedrock of the American musical and have been at least since the days of operetta. Songwriter Burton Lane once recalled for me his boyhood memory of watching matinee idol Dennis King play the title role in The Vagabond King. As the swashbuckling François Villon, he saves Paris from the evil Duke of Burgundy. Burton Lane said, "Oh, the song of the vagabonds, that was like shooting rockets into the air.
1: Oh,

tenor Jerry Hadley from his 1994 collection of American operetta songs. Stout-Hearted Men is from Sigmund Romberg and Oscar Hammerstein's The New Moon, 1928. And before that, Dennis King in 1925's The Vagabond King, scored by Rudolph Frimmel and Brian Hooker. Mind you, not all the manly men of this period were flexing their vocal cords to the soaring melodies of operetta. Enter another icon, Al Jolson.

0: The cocky urban energy of Al Jolson, unleashed in the 1928 movie musical The Singing Fool, with that song by Ray Henderson, Sam Lewis, and Joe Young. You know, big muscles are not a prerequisite for enlisting in the testosterone brigade. The dapper Maurice Chevalier had only an average build, but the ladies didn't care. Rent the DVD of Love Me Tonight and watch him undress Jeanette MacDonald with his eyes while singing Rodgers and Hart.
1: My left shoe's on my right foot, my right shoe's on my left. Oh, listen to me, Mimi, of reason I'm bereft. The buttons of my trousers are buttoned to my vest. Oh, listen to me, Mimi, there's passion in my breast. Mimi, you funny little good for nothing, Mimi. Am I the guy, Mimi? You sunny little.

0: Maurice Chevalier in 1932. On March 31, 1943, right after the overture, a young baritone named Alfred Drake made his entrance in Oklahoma. He was playing Curly, a cowboy, and as he began singing "Oh, What a Beautiful Morning," he set a new standard for Broadway leading men, both in acting and in masculine charisma, a standard he upheld for the next 30 years. Howard Keel literally followed in Drake's footsteps. He played Curly on stage in London before making it big in Hollywood, where his musicals included two of Drake's Broadway roles, The Poet Beggar in Kismet and Fred and Petruchio in Kiss Me, Kate. We're going to let Alfred Drake and then Howard Keel demonstrate their prowess as swaggering Petruchios.
1: Since I reached the charming age of puberty and began to finger feminine curls, like a show that's typically Schuberty, I have always had a

Where is it now? Totally dead. Where is the fun I used to find? Where has it gone? Gone with the wind. A married life may all be well, but raising an heir could never compare with raising a bit of hell. So I repeat,

Where is the life that late I led? Where is it now? Totally dead. Where is the fun I used to find? Where has it gone? Gone with the wind. The marriage game is quite all right. Yes, during the day it's easy to play, but oh, what a bore at night. So I repeat.

was the life that late I led? Where is it now? Only dead. Where is the fun I used to find? Where is it gone? Gone with the wind. I've often been told of nuptial bliss, but what do you do? A quarter to two, with only a shrew to kiss. So I repeat what

order of appearance, Alfred Drake on stage in Cole Porter's Kiss Me, Kate, 1948, and Howard Keel in the 1953 film version. Well, the Testosterone Brigade marches on, this time led by the great Metropolitan Opera bass Ezio Pinza, who at the age of 57 made his Broadway debut as French planter Emile Debec in South Pacific. His co-star Mary Martin testified, "When you were kissed by Pinza, you were kissed."

0: Ezio Pinza in Rodgers and Hammerstein's South Pacific, 1949. 2 years later, for their musical The King and I, Rodgers and Hammerstein took a risk by casting an unknown performer as the monarch. But it paid off, because Yul Brynner's bare chest, his shaved head, and his take-no-prisoners scowl exuded sex appeal. In 1953, Hammerstein gave a female character in another show this lyric: "My love for my husband grew thinner the first time I looked at Yul Brynner. And back on my bed in Long Island, I kept dreaming of Brynner in Thailand."
1: A woman is a female who is human, designed for pleasing man, the human male. A human male is pleased by many women. And all the rest you hear is fairy tale.

0: A girl must be like a blossom, with honey for just one man. A man must live like honeybee and gather all he can. To fly from blossom to blossom, a honeybee must be free, but blossom must not ever fly from bee to bee to bee.
1: An Oscar-winning performance from Yul Brynner in the 1956 film of The King and I. The Rodgers and Hammerstein musicals are swarming with manly men. Another one from this period is John Raitt, the beefy baritone who created the role of tough guy Billy Bigelow in Carousel. Here he is in 1954, turning up the heat with Janice Page in The Pajama Game.
2: No, honey, I do not want a Western. 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
3: I guess you want some coffee too, huh?
2: No, it'll keep me awake. Now cut that out.
3: What's the matter, lover?

0: me.
1: What a man. I'll tell ya. More than a lion loves her cub.
0: More than a lime, he loves his pup.
1: More than a flounder loves his fin.
0: More than a guzzler loves his gin. More.
1: More.
0: More.
1: More.

two macho men in the pajama game. In order of appearance, John Raitt and Janice Page from the original cast, and Harry Connick Jr. and Kelly O'Hara in the 2006 revival. The score is by Richard Adler and Jerry Ross. I have to admit I get a little jealous of the performer who closes the first half. See, when it comes to leading men in musical comedy, I've always identified with Fred Astaire. Unfortunately, I once surveyed 10 women, and 9 of them informed me that Fred was nice enough, but the guy they really wanted was Gene.

0: Gene Kelly in 1952. You're listening to an hour of robust men in musicals. I call him the Testosterone Brigade. And the roll call continues with Brando, Preston, Lin-Manuel Miranda, and more. I'm Bill Rudman. 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
0: Gene Kelly's athletic, virile choreography had a tremendous influence on musicals during the 1950s, both in Hollywood and on Broadway. Who could forget these dancers?
8: When you're a jet, all the way from your first cigarette to your last dying day. 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When company

0: Now I know Tony like I know me, and I guarantee you can count him in.
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2: Where are you gonna find Bernardo?
0: At the dance tonight at the gym.
3: But the gym's neutral territory.
0: Ooh, I'm gonna make nice with him. I'm only gonna challenge him.
2: Great, Daddy-O.
0: So everybody dress up sweet and sharp. Meet Tony and me at 10. And walk tall.

0: lots of testosterone, first in New York City, then in the Northwest wilderness. We heard the Jets in Leonard Bernstein and Stephen Sondheim's West Side Story, 1957, directed and choreographed by Jerome Robbins, followed by six of MGM's Seven Brides for Seven Brothers, choreographed in 1954 by Michael Kidd, with score by Gene DePaul and Johnny Mercer. We cannot neglect Jerry Orbach's place in the musical theater Testosterone Brigade. Long before he triumphed on television as Lieutenant Lenny Briscoe in Law and Order, Orbach gave us a gallery of memorable, supermasculine characters on stage, from El Gallo in The Fantastics to Julian Marsh 20 years later.
1: Come on.

0: Jerry Orbach in 42nd Street, 1980, with music by Harry Warren and lyrics by Al Dubin. Ready for this? Hollywood's two titans of testosterone could proudly claim they conquered the American musical. In 1983, Anthony Quinn reprised his film role of Zorba the Greek, but this time on Broadway with songs by Kander and Ebb. And in 1955, Marlon Brando played Skye Masterson in the movie version of Frank Lesser's Guys and Dolls. A female friend of mine says that even the way Brando holds the dice turns her on.
1: Luck be a lady tonight. Luck be a lady tonight. Lucky if you've ever been a lady to begin with. Luck be a lady tonight. Luck let a gentleman see. How nice a dame you can be. I know the way you've treated other guys you've been with. Luck be a lady with me. A lady doesn't leave her escort. 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So let's keep the party polite. Never get out of my sight. 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Luck be a lady. Luck be a lady. 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

0: Anthony Quinn, preceded by Marlon Brando. They both prove that vocal limitations are meaningless when masculine intensity is that palpable. So now let's apply the principle to another movie actor who decided to try his hand at singing and dancing. Unlike Brando and Quinn, however, this guy didn't stop with his first show, which happened to be The Music Man. Oh no, Robert Preston was just getting started, and he went on to become the most accomplished and the sexiest male performer working on the Broadway musical stage during the 1960s and 70s.
1: I won't send roses or hold the door. I won't remember which dress you wore. My heart is too much in control. The lack of romance in my soul will turn you gray, kid. So stay away, kid. 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

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I'd be the first one to agree that I'm preoccupied with me. And it's inbred, kid. So keep your head, kid. In me you'll find things like guts and nerve, but not the kind thing that you deserve. And so while there's a fighting chance, just turn and go. I won't send roses.

Robert Preston as Mack Sennett in Jerry Herman's Mack and Mabel, 1974. Well, ever since the 1970s, when gender roles began blurring in American society, there's been a depletion in the ranks of the testosterone brigade. No more stoic, stout-hearted heroes of operetta, that's for sure. For example, even though I'm a big fan of Mandy Patinkin, he somehow doesn't march to the same drummer as an Alfred Drake or a Howard Keel did. He's a contemporary guy in contemporary musicals, so he's playing a different kind of character, one whose masculine core is softened by emotional vulnerability. When these characters lose their direction in life, they're probably going to tell us in song everything they're feeling. And of course, we thank them for sharing. But every once in a while, the testosterone cannot be stopped. In The Full Monty, when the unemployed Jerry Lukowski begins to take action by singing the praises of his own basic, beer-drinking, invulnerable manhood, the audience goes wild. And that goes double for Alexander Hamilton.

Patrick Wilson in the Full Monty from 2000, with music and lyrics by David Yazbek. And before that, the amazing Lin-Manuel Miranda, star, composer, lyricist, and author of the Pulitzer Prize-winning Hamilton. And there you have it, in a sampling of Broadway and Hollywood musicals crafted between 1925 and 2015, our roll call of the Testosterone Brigade on Footlight Parade. 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This time, we greet our longtime friends in Syracuse, New York. They catch the show on WCNY. 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

And now time for the Footlight Parade bonus. In a show about the Testosterone Brigade, we can't neglect Richard Kiley, the original Man of La Mancha. Kiley earned his stripes playing the Marlon Brando role of Stanley Kowalski in A Streetcar Named Desire, so that gives you some idea of the masculinity he projected on stage. He was a superb actor. And here he is in Richard Rodgers' 1962 musical, No Strings.

0: Richard Kiley and Diane Carroll in Richard Rogers' No Strings, 1962.
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6: Nice. Now we got to start it all over. Hit the cord. Here we go.
7: And now for something completely different. The Wake Up Call. KSJE.
6: All right, take two. Hey, kid, how's it going? You see why I don't do this? My room's not around.
8: We're professionals.
6: No matter what. I sure do miss you, Ren. But Ken's here sitting in for Ken sitting in for Ren. Ken
8: where
6: and I
8: is,
6: have some
8: where
6: great.
8: Where is Ren?
6: She's in Japan, man.
8: Yeah.
6: And I hope to have her on the show here next week. I think maybe I have my fingers crossed. I think if we get all the technicalities worked out, she'll be on.
8: Awesome.
6: But in the meantime, so I've had several people come in, not several, because I don't trust too many, but I had the new lady that's going to be working with us now, Sarah. She's such a sweetheart.
8: I need to meet her.
6: Yeah, you do. Yeah. She's a doll and a great singer.
8: Really?
6: Oh, my God, yeah. Really? Oh, yeah. Listen to the last couple of shows and you'll find out.
8: Okay. Nice.
6: And anyway, so I invited you to come, and you've guest hosted with me before.
8: Yeah.
6: Plus, we are, and just talking to you today, because we haven't seen each other in so long.
8: I know.
6: Just talking to you today, it's like, oh, we got to bring Male Encounters of the Lifetime back.
8: I know.
6: We got to. I mean, that's all
8: there is. The chemistry is still there.
6: But you are. That's a little scary. All the music today you have chosen. But I'm going to start. Typically, I start with the intro, but I'm going to start with this because this is a song that you wrote.
8: I wrote this.
6: Yeah, it's a great song. We're going to talk about it after the in the middle here coming up. That's good, too.

in full swing. WC is making it even hotter with some great tonnage. Tunage. Sorry, Dave, didn't mean to bring you into this. Sit back, grab a cup of something, and crank it up. WC is on the air exclusively on KSJE.

You know, one time things got so bad until I had to go to one of my friends and talk to him. And I told him, I said, you know, I'm having problems with the woman that I love. It seems that I call her on the phone and I just can't get her to answer. And then I went to her house and I saw a car parked in the driveway. I knocked on the door, but still my knocks went unanswered. And then I went home and I watched television until television went off. And then I played my records until I just didn't want to hear them anymore. And finally I went to bed, but I found myself waking up a few hours later.

0: All right. Well, so what did you just say before I opened the microphone?
1: What did I just say? Oh, listen to the music, not the genre.
2: Absolutely.
0: Well, listen, I am so glad that you took time to just come and, I don't know.
1: Dude, I love this.
0: Oh, good. I'm glad to hear that. Yeah. You know, it's funny because we had a conversation. Oh, by the way, who was that we just heard from?
1: Oh, that was Lenny Williams.
0: And that's your favorite?
1: That as far as I'm is that concerned, what
0: you squeeze your
1: that is the greatest love song ever.
0: You don't think the one that you wrote was?
1: That's difficult because, the first one we listened to, that was my song. I wrote that song. Yeah,
0: let's get that out too because you sent it to me and said, God, can we play this? I said, dude, I can play whatever I want as long as we don't have any curse words in it. I don't know. I was like, you were excited. I don't know. Did you get really excited? I mean,
1: I kind of did. Yeah. So what I'm more excited about is I know this plays on KSJ, obviously.
0: Absolutely.
1: And so I can now tell Jerry who that song is about. It's me and Jerry.
0: Yeah.
1: I can now tell Jerry's son, who had a very popular band in Denver, local band, that my song played on the radio.
0: Oh, good. Good. Not only that, it's on a worldwide podcast.
1: It is.
0: We're worldwide.
1: You are. I've seen the countries that listen to your show.
0: It's a bunch.
1: It's a bunch. Yeah.
0: And, you know, and Rin is in Japan. I don't know whether we talked about that.
1: We did. First break.
0: But, and so it's one of her favorite places. She's even tried to learn Japanese.
1: Really?
0: Oh, my God. Yeah. And she sent me the coordinates, where she's at and all that kind of stuff. Yeah. It's really, I'm so excited for
1: And you
0: her.
1: Said we're going to try and get her on the air from Japan.
0: Right. Hopefully, I'm going to have her on next week.
1: Yeah.
0: That's, fingers crossed, we're going to try to work out all the technical difficulties. And we had some this morning that typically I would have just had Ren be handling, but you screwed things up over here. Because you're kind of a techno guy too, right?
1: Yeah.
0: Anyway, we turned everything off, turned everything back on, and it worked.
1: So the oldest daughter of my latest ex-wife, she's in the Air Force. And she got stationed at Okinawa. And
0: recently?
1: No. This was back almost 30 years ago when I was married to her.
0: Oh, okay.
1: And so she would always say, because she got stationed in Japan, she's like, I'm in the future. Ren is now in the future.
0: Yeah, she is.
1: Because it's tomorrow.
0: Yeah, it's 7 hours. They're 7 hours ahead of us.
1: Yeah.
0: Yeah, so we're working out the time when we're going to record and that kind of stuff. I have to do it at 4 o'clock. She's going to do it at 5 in the morning. That kind of thing.
1: You have to go through the time continuum to get
0: show. And, you know, she's been really sweet. She's working around me. You know, and I said, no, you're the one over there. If you get, I don't want you having to get up at 2, 3 o'clock.
1: Yeah.
0: She's like, oh, we'll probably be up. But, yes, her friend also is in the armed forces as well.
1: That's awesome.
0: Yeah. And she's a really cool lady as well. Anyway, I'm so excited about that. But this show we're doing, and you know, I know Jerry. She is such a sweetheart.
1: Yeah.
0: And I love her too.
1: Yeah.
0: And so this, now I've got to know you even better because we spent almost 3 years recording male encounters together at a bar.
1: Yeah.
0: And now that I'm getting to know you even better, I'm falling in love with Jerry even more, and you too, of course. But this is all pretty much this music, as I can tell, is you picked for her. So, Jerry, this show's for you, baby.
1: Sort of. There's one personal pain song in there for me.
0: Okay.
1: Yeah, but I did notice. I didn't even pay attention at first, but they're all love songs.
0: Well, the thing is, this next one I'm playing, I'm sure this is how you went into this relationship with her, for sure.
1: Okay.
0: Yeah. You know which one I'm talking about?

0: listen, I'm going to try to have my stuff together as we move on. That was beautiful. That was absolutely gorgeous.
1: That song makes me cry.
0: Yeah?
1: That song...
0: Who was it?
1: Mimics my life. It's Jelly Roll, weirdly enough. Jelly Roll makes me cry.
0: Why would you...
1: Think about that
0: star,
1: for a minute.
0: Yeah, Jelly makes you cry. I've had jelly, good jelly. My mom made some, but it never made me cry. Maybe if I put it on a roll, it who knows? All right, well, listen, we got to get to another song right now because the break's coming up.
1: Yeah, yeah.
0: I got some more. This is another one of yours. This one comes to us from Benson Boone.
1: Oh.
0: Yeah, beautiful thing. This is what you call
1: perfect
0: your
1: song.
0: You call Jerry is the beautiful thing.

0: need these beautiful things that I've got.
1: You're in another dimension entirely. It's the middle ground between insanity and craziness. This is the WUC Zone, exclusively on KSJE.
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0: Is that it, King?
1: That's it.
0: Oh my God! Oh wait, I don't think. There you're on now. Oh my God! And what were you saying about her again? She is kind of a one trick pony. You're right.
2: Yeah. So I really like that. That song right there was the first song I ever heard of Ella Langley, and I liked the cleverness of the wording in it, which mm-hmm. is not uncommon for country music. It's kind of why I'm a fan of country music.
0: She's a newer country artist.
2: Newer. But she has a classic country voice.
0: She does. To me, she kind of reminds me a little bit of Jennifer Nettles. I don't know if you know who that is, but I just adore her.
2: Yeah.
0: She has that kind of same kind of style and feel. And you know, I like the fact that it's not, and that Jelly Roll song was okay too. There's some new country that they can keep. I am more of a fan of the older, I'm a big Hank Williams Jr. fan.
2: You can't beat Hank Williams.
0: Oh, no. And then Waylon Jennings, all of those guys. Yeah. And the funny thing about Willie Nelson, and you may not know this, but I defy you to find, because I loved a two-step.
2: Yeah.
0: And country music, is that was a perfect two-step song, or waltz, of that. That wasn't a waltz song, but maybe it was.
2: No. That was a two-step.
0: One, two, three, one. No, that is a two. Yeah.
2: Gotta go over. Because I love waltzes. That's the only song I'll dance to is a waltz.
0: But I defy you to find a Willie Nelson song that you can two-step comfortably to.
2: Interesting.
0: He does not. He is the oddball mix.
2: I'll have to think through that.
0: Yeah. I defy you. If you do, drop me a text.
2: Okay. Yeah. I will.
0: I'll buy you next drink. Well, listen, I'm glad to have you along. This is KSJE. Ren's in Japan. Ken's along for the ride. Ken and I are talking about bringing back Male Encounters of the Life Kind.
2: Right.
0: Now, if you go to the webpage, interwestconcepts.com, all one word, all lowercase, and that's INTERWEST.
2: Interwest.
0: CONCEPTS. And it's your job to go .com.
2: .com.
0: There you go. There you go. Anyway, if you go there, I already have some of those shows. They're there from our very first show all the way to the last one that we did.
2: Yeah.
0: But we got to talking more and more about their... And the things that we will discuss get pretty deep, and I don't want to say nasty, but they aren't subjects that you typically would discuss in the open. It'd be a couple of guys sitting in a bar in a corner somewhere, getting off their chest about a woman that hurt them, or being bullied, or all that kind of crap. So I highly recommend that you check it out, but look forward to all the new shows that Ken and I are going to do. I think I've suckered you into coming back and starting. Except we did release weekly, but I think we're probably going to maybe a monthly.
2: I'll start out
0: monthly and just kind of go from there.
2: Yeah.
0: Anyway, Ren in Japan. So I've had a couple of people come and help me. Just some people that I know, trust. Ken happens to be one because he's been on the show before. He's on prior shows. We did a Sharp Dress show, I think, something. I don't remember.
2: That just made me think of ZZ Top.
0: Yeah, exactly.
2: Just mad.
0: But it was a show that we did that I was supposed to wear something, and I didn't. Do you remember that?
2: I don't.
0: Yeah, I was supposed. It was about hats. I think it was about hats.
2: I
0: forgot my hat. That's when we were recording downtown at Better Homes and Gardens.
2: That's awesome.
0: Yeah. I know your feelings were hurt. I can remember your look on your face. You're like, where's your hat?
2: I brought my hat. Where's your hat?
0: All right. Well, this is all Ken's stuff. So if you don't like any of this stuff,
2: blame me.
0: Yeah, blame Ken. Actually, I'm loving all of it so far. And some of that young lady that we just played, I never heard her before.
2: Oh, Ella Langley.
0: Yeah, I just absolutely adore her.
2: Classic country voice.
0: I agree. This one is Carly. Is that his name? Brother?
2: Carrie.
0: Carrie Brothers.
2: Carrie Brothers.
0: Yeah, Carrie Brothers.
2: Yeah.
0: I haven't heard of them either. So when I first hear Blue Eyes, I think of Blue Eyes Crying in the Rain, right?
2: Right.
0: You know, Willie Nelson.
2: Yeah, no. Of course.
0: That's not what this one is.
2: No.
0: Here we go. Here's Ken's pick again right here.

communication die out. I know, you know, we know you weren't down for forever and it's fine. I know, you know, we weren't meant for each other and it's fine. But if the world was ending, you'd come over, right? You'd come over and you'd stay the night. Would you love me for the love of it? All our fears would be irrelevant. If the world was ending, you'd come over, right? The sky be falling while I hold you tight. No, there wouldn't be a reason why we would even have to say goodbye. If the world was ending, you'd come over, right? Right. If the world was ending, you'd come over, right? Right.

0: Man, I got my fingers ain't fast enough, brother. Was that what a waltz was? I wasn't paying attention. We were talking about so
1: it's
0: much.
1: It's not a waltz, no.
0: There was one we were playing, though. The one before this one was a waltz tune. If I
1: think so.
0: Yeah.
1: Yeah.
0: 1, 2, 3, 1, 2, 3. Yeah. KSJE, that's Ken sitting over there next to me. And of course, I used to go by the General. I don't know if you knew that or not.
1: Yeah, I do.
0: Yeah. I beat a General.
1: You had to stop doing that.
0: Yeah.
1: Because you were General Mills.
0: Yeah. Well, no. I could be Da General Mills.
1: Da General.
0: But I could not be General Mills.
1: That's why it changed to Da General.
0: Exactly right. Yeah. I'll never forget having the argument with the guy from General Mills. I talked with a representative from General Mills. You got to quit using that.
1: And you're not General Mills. We are.
0: Yeah, that's exactly what he said. And it was funny. I mean, you would think you might get a phone call. And because I got a call from somebody claiming to be Wolfman Jack and told me how much he loved me, you know. but this guy, he came into the radio station. It was in Texas. We were on the main thoroughfare through Texas.
1: Yeah.
0: I-20, I think it was. And he came in. You can't use General Mills. I said, well, that's my name.
1: It's literally my name.
0: Literally, I just got my driver's license. I'll show you. He didn't say General on there. He said. But yeah, he showed me his credentials. Oh, I had to show him mine. So I took it. I went from that to Da General. But that was after he left, which is DA, the first two letters of my middle name, which is what I normally go by.
1: Exactly.
0: Anyway. So yeah. But I got away with using Da General for years afterward. Nowadays, they want you to.

0: that because it's product recognition.
1: It is.
0: You know, product recognition. Yeah. All right, so I'm getting ready to play a song, and you're going through this all rigmarole about this song I'm getting ready to play.
1: Yeah.
0: Dear Winter?
1: Dear Winter.
0: Yeah.
1: So this is a song. This is not normal. This is a man singing about his child that has not been born.
0: His unborn child.
1: Not even conceived. Because he has to meet his mother.
0: He hasn't even done, mother. He hasn't done that yet.
1: He hasn't met the mother yet. That's amazing to me. It I is. Love it.
0: It's kind of cool. Yeah. And the artist is AJR?
1: AJR. I have no idea who AJR is.
0: It's too bad.
1: I've just always loved this song.
0: Too bad Red's not here because she...
1: she would let us know.
0: Yeah, yeah. She would definitely... All right, well, here is... Age, and I kind of check on time. We're good on time. Here's AJR and Dear Winter. I think I'm going to love this song anyway, too.
1: Yeah.
0: I think it's here.

0: Wow, that, you know what? Hey, stop it, computer. I was trying to listen to the words and you at the same time. So that song is about a guy that hasn't got a woman yet. Well, he may have a girlfriend, we don't know, but he's still looking for the mother of his child, and he's singing to the child, the unborn child that he has, that hasn't even been conceived yet.
1: No.
0: Bam! My head is blown.
1: Right?
0: All right, so so you were talking about Jerry a little bit too.
1: Yeah.
0: So she has a playlist that she uses, we pulled one out of that she listened to.
2: That's what Jerry's songs were. 70s easy listening. That's her entire playlist.
0: I like 70s easy listening stuff, but
2: I do.
0: I would not make it my entire playlist.
2: No, not my entire list. No. So anyway, that's always been her playlist. And I was cleaning the kitchen one time and we were listening to Jerry's playlist and this song happened to come up on the playlist. And I thought, ooh, that's a really good song. So I'm going to add it to mine. So Jerry, in all of our arguing about who has the better playlist, which it's me, obviously.
0: Of course, I
2: have to give her kudos because this song comes from Jerry.
0: And it's by a guy by the name of Leon Bridges.
2: Leon Bridges.
0: Who I'm not familiar with either.
2: No.
0: I did hear part of the song putting all this stuff together. And I kind of like it too.
2: Yeah.
0: So, all right, I guess we're about out of time anyway.
2: Yeah.
0: Ken, thank you for coming out.
2: Oh, it's been awesome, man.
0: I think I have you scheduled again for later in the month, but we'll see what all goes down. I'm excited to talk to Ren in Japan. This is KSJE. It is the Wake Up Call, and it's exclusively in radio on KSJE, but it's worldwide at innerwestconcepts.com. That's all one word, and it's all lowercase. Who originally set that webpage up was the guy sitting over here with me.
2: Who? Me?
0: Ken, yes, indeed. I was all so upset when you sold out. Or gave up. You didn't sell out. You gave it away. But you may take it back. All right. Ken, thanks for taking time out of your Sunday. We're actually a Sunday for a change. And I hope to see you again soon. Yeah. We're going to have some fun for sure. And Male Encounters, be looking for it. It's coming back, baby. It's coming back.

0: Well, shoot. Over already? No need to panic. Ren and David will be back next week. Same WUC time, same WUC station. All right, I got to say all rights reserved. For KSJE and WUC, I'm Zeb McCluskey. And until next time.
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4: I got a dusty old pile of vinyl records sitting on my floor. I've played each one of them over and over dozens of times more. All I've got is a beat up chair, a mattress, a fork, another to spare, and that dusty old pile of records on my floor.
5: Hi, welcome to Turntable Taxi. I'm your host, Carl Freuden. This week's musical theme is Cat Stevens, featuring songs he wrote, songs he covered, and other people covering Cat Stevens songs. Cat Stevens is now known as Yusuf Islam, but for the purposes of this episode and his early material, I'll be referring to him as Cat Stevens. In 1967, Cat Stevens wrote the song, "The First Cut is the Deepest." Six people, including Cat Stevens, have hit the charts with this song, including Rod Stewart. So we're going to hear Cat Stevens' version first, then Rod Stewart's take on it from 1977.

Cat Stevens was actually born Stephen Dimitri Georgiou, of a Greek Cypriot father and a Swedish mother. He grew up over a restaurant that his parents owned near the theater district in London. He started playing music in London coffee houses and pubs and recorded his first demos in 1966. While his first two albums weren't particularly successful, he was getting to be known as a songwriter. Here's an example. Here's his version of the song, Here Comes My Baby, then a hit version recorded by the Tremolos in 1967.

0: In 1970, Cat Stevens broke through in the American market with his album Tea for the Tiller Man. On it, he included the song Father and Son. The prior year, Richie Havens had opened the Woodstock Festival. And in 1970, he recorded an extended version of the song and called it Fathers and Sons.
1: It's not time to make a change. Just relax, take it easy. You're still young, that's your fault. There's so much you have to know.

I grew up with Cat Stevens' song Moonshadow, and I love the song to this day. Here's his version, and then a really interesting version by an artist named Seppo Narhi. It's sung in the Finnish language.

0: fuera.
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1: Welcome back to the second half of this Cat Stevens edition of Turntable Taxi. Cat Stevens now goes by the name of Yusuf Islam, but for the purposes of this show, he recorded these using his stage name, Cat Stevens, so that's what I'm going to go with. Another cut from T for the Tillerman was Wild World. Here's his version, and then Mark Cohen's version. You might know Mark Cohen from his song, Walking in Memphis.

In 1971, Cat Stevens included the song Peace Train on his Teaser and the Firecat album. Here's his version, then a country-tinged version from Dolly Parton.

The hymn "Morning is Broken" was written by Eleanor Fargen and first published in 1931. She used an old Scottish Gaelic tune called "Bunasan," and Cat Stevens made it a hit. I've also chosen a more traditional Celtic version by the Merlin Celtic group called "Bunasan."

Soul artist Sam Cooke was touring England in the early 1960s and ended up staying in a hotel where no female guests were allowed. That's the lyrics. The song is Another Saturday Night, and Cooke took it to number 10 on the Billboard Top 100. For time's sake, I can only play a little bit of the song, then we're going to hear Cat Stevens' version from 1974, and he took it to the number 6.

0: Well, that wraps up this Cat Stevens covers edition of Turntable Taxi. Most of the songs were written by Cat Stevens with other people covering the songs, but there was a few that Cat Stevens covered of other artists. Hope you enjoyed it. I sure love this material. Tune in again next week at the same time for the next episode of Turntable Taxi. I'm your host, Carl Freuden. Turntable Taxi is produced in cooperation with KSJE, the information and culture beacon of the Four Corners.
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10: From the studios of All Classical Radio in Portland, Oregon, this is The Score. Now celebrating 20 years of music in the movies. I'm Edmund Stone. For car enthusiasts, their vehicles are so much more than transportation. They are status symbols. They express identity, power, freedom, and even machismo. You might say people are obsessed with them. Today, we're looking at films where the cars are the stars. Buckle up. We're about to take a ride with Dom Toretto in Fast 10, bust a few ghosts in the Ecto-1, and spy in style with Bond's Aston Martin DB5. Cars aren't just for getting from point A to point B, especially in the movies. Cars are part of the cast of characters in many films, doing the impossible with a push of a button. Hollywood has dreamt up flying cars, submersible vehicles, and even self-driving cars. And that last one has gone from fiction to fact. The first movie to feature a fully autonomous self-driving taxi is the Johnny Cab from the 1990 science fiction film Total Recall. Piloted by an overly polite animatronic android nicknamed Johnny, it wears a yellow and black checkered cap, interacts with passengers, whistles tunes, and acts on voice commands. Jerry Goldsmith crafted an acclaimed score that seamlessly blends orchestral and synthesized music to match the film's intense, surreal atmosphere.

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0: In Batman from 1989, Bruce Wayne's Batmobile was built by the Caped Crusader himself. The 20-foot-long Rolls-Royce jet engine-powered Gothic machine featured modifications specifically designed for his crime-fighting role. It was the ultimate vehicle for both defense and offense. It had an armor-plated cocoon, shields, deployable shinbreaker spikes, and an emergency bat-missile escape option. It was built to take down the baddies in style, sporting machine guns and grappling hooks. It could project explosive devices and deter pursuers with oil slick and smoke emitters. And, of course, it had one of the best soundtracks ever created by Danny Elfman to keep it supercharged.

That was the main theme from 1989's Batman, composed by Danny Elfman. It was Elfman's first serious film composition, and it has become as iconic as the Batmobile itself. The Batmobile was a slick combination of offense and defense, with aerodynamic tail fins, afterburners, and a wonderfully weird combination of muscle car gauges and fighter jet cockpit high-tech. To create his ride, Wayne used two Chevrolet Impala chassis pieced together, a Chevy V8 engine, and a whole lot of custom fiberglass work. The Fast and Furious franchise and its spin-offs have revved up the box office for years. The early movies were fundamentally about underground street racing and car culture, while more recent films transitioned into global heist and action movies, and racing took a backseat, so to speak. In the latest Fast X, also known as Fast and Furious 10 from 2023, the series features a veritable fleet of exotic and muscle cars, from Dom Toretto's Dodge Charger Hellcat SRT Red-Eye Widebody to the first electric concept cars in the stories. The electric DeLorean Alpha 5 makes a cameo appearance, as does Tom Toretto's Dodge Charger Daytona SRT EV. The electric cars were brought out by the studio to modernize the franchise and showcase cutting-edge automotive trends. Move. It also serves as a nod to the studio's behind-the-scenes sustainability and green energy efforts. I suspect the lucrative brand placement revenues were also welcome. Brian Tyler wrote the high-octane score for Fast X.

some of Brian Tyler's music to 2023's Fast X, also known as Fast and Furious 10. Over the decades, the series has drifted from its car-centric street roots, much to the dismay of some fans. But fear not, the next and final installment in the series is expected to return to those street racing roots, no doubt with more physics-defying stunts and fancy cars. Car enthusiasts often say that their vehicles have their own distinct personalities. That isn't always a good thing, however. In 1983's film adaptation of Stephen King's book about a killer Plymouth Fury, Christine, it is definitely a two-edged sword. She is a 1958 cherry red Fury, possessed by a supernatural malevolent sentience that can influence her owners, in this case, Arnie, a shy and myopic teenager. She drives him literally and figuratively to obsession, jealousy, and aggression, often acting like a possessive, jealous girlfriend. Christine hunts down her prey, no driver required. She is capable of regenerating massive damage and communicates through ominous 1950s rock and roll music on her AM-only radio. She has predatory strength, capable of reaching high speeds, generating intense heat in her interior to melt attackers and project a blinding glare from her headlights to disorient victims. John Carpenter created a brooding electronic score in collaboration with Alan Howarth. It's a masterful blend of chilling, mechanical dread with an iconic soundtrack of 1950s rock and roll, which the possessed car plays to terrorize her victims.

that was Obsessed with the Car and Buddy's Death from the 1993 movie Christine, a story about a car possessed by a toxic sentience. For the film, a total of 24 cars were sourced to Frankenstein together 17 Christines. Only one of those was an actual Plymouth Fury, and, fun fact, that one happened to roll off the production line on October 31st, 1958. Halloween. I suppose one might say, hell hath no fury like a Plymouth scorned. I'm Edmund Stone, creator, host, and producer of The Score. Today, we're hitching a ride with some of the most beautiful or bizarre cars ever to roll down Hollywood and Vine. Some cars may be possessed, but a great number of owners are obsessed with cars. In the 1969 ensemble comedy, Those Daring Young Men in Their Jaunty Jalopies, also known as Monte Carlo or Bust, competitors set off on a marathon car race across Europe with some of the most improbable vehicles imaginable. One of the British teams drive a 1928 Lee Francis Special Rally, an outlandish vehicle festooned with absurd gadgets such as a klaxon, a periscope, snow stoppers, a snow melter, super snow tractor and extending fog lamp, and rocket boosters. And in case you were wondering, no, the British team did not win the race. The Italian team did, in their battered, open-top vintage Lancia Tourer, which somehow got through an avalanche and consistently kept losing its fenders and running boards. Ron Goodwin wrote the score, and legendary American comedian, actor, singer, and pianist Jimmy Durante crooned the title song. Let's take a listen to some of both.

some of the music from the madcap comedy Those Daring Young Men in Their Jaunty Jalopies, also known as Monte Carlo or Bust, from 1969. In the United States, the name was changed to capitalize on the massive success of the 1965 aviation comedy Those Magnificent Men in Their Flying Machines. The US version was also heavily edited from its original lavish 2 hour and 2 minutes duration. Now that's what I call making good time. He is known for many things: his bespoke style, a license to kill, and cars outfitted by the Q branch with all kinds of deadly clever gadgets. He is Bond, James Bond. Perhaps his most famous ride is the Aston Martin DB5 from Goldfinger. The car was equipped with a legendary suite of modifications, operated via a hidden control console in the armrest. The famous arsenal included machine guns, an ejector seat, revolving license plates with Swiss, British, and French registrations, retractable Ben-Hur-style tire slashers to slow down pursuers, a bulletproof steel shield that projects from the back of the car to fend off gunfire, smoke screen and oil slick dispensers, a concealed compartment under the driver's seat designed to hide weapons, and a radar tracker and homing device, rather like an early GPS AirTag combination. John Barry composed the score for the 1964 classic.

That was Goldfinger from the 1964 Bond adventure of the same name, composed by John Barry and conducted there by Carl Davis. The iconic 1964 Silver Birch Aston Martin DB5 became an instant cinematic legend when it was showcased with modifications from Q Branch. Thank you, Q. Nobody does it better. Still to come on this episode of The Score, lots of music and trivia from films where the cars are the stars, including Speed Racer, Cars, and more. I hope you're enjoying this program. If you are, then please like and share it on your favorite social media. You can also reach me directly at Edmund, that's E-D-M-U-N-D, at thescore.org. I'd love to hear from you. 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

Commercially speaking, the DeLorean sports car was a production failure. But in Back to the Future from 1985, it gained a type of vehicular immortality as a plutonium-powered time travel machine built by eccentric scientist Doc Brown. Brown used a stock 1981 DMC DeLorean because its signature stainless steel body facilitated the flux capacitor, a device that, when powered with a 1.21 gigawatts of power at a speed of exactly 88 miles per hour, would initiate time travel. The back of the car features massive cooling vents. Plutonium releases a monumental amount of energy in the form of heat. It's covered with hoses and parts from helicopter gas turbines. The time circuit was adapted from a battery post cleaner. In later films of the Back to the Future trilogy, Doc Brown upgraded the power source to Mr. Fusion, an invention he created that uses household garbage. Alan Silvestri wrote an outstanding score for the film and gave the DeLorean its own theme music, too. Let's hear some of that now.

0: That was Retrieve DeLorean and some of the suite from Back to the Future from 1985, composed by Alan Silvestri. In the real world, filmmakers specifically chose the DeLorean as a time machine because its futuristic design allowed a 1950s character to mistake the car for an alien spaceship, a key point in the plot. Doc Emmett Brown, on the other hand, had a more personal reason. Aside from the stainless steel body making the necessary flux dispersal easier.
1: The way I see it, if you're going to build a time machine into a car, why not do it with some style?
0: In Japan, during the late 1960s, a manga, a printed comic book or graphic novel called Mock Go Go Go, swept up imaginations across the world. The exploits of a young car racer and his Mach 5 became a Saturday morning cartoon in the US, going by the name Speed Racer. The Mach 5 was essentially a bullet with a steering wheel. That steering wheel was embellished with buttons lettered A through G, and each one produced a specific mode or weapon. The Mach 5 could go into submarine mode for up to a half hour. Circular saw blades emitting from the front of the car cleared obstacles. In the 2008 film Speed Racer, CGI brought the Mach 5 to a new generation. Michael Giacchino wrote a score that paid homage to the 1960s television classic.

That was Let Us Drink Milk from Speed Racer, a 2008 movie based on the Japanese manga and hand-drawn television cartoon series. And through it all, the sleek design of the Mach 5 never changed. Why mess with perfection? I'm Edmund Stone, creator, host and producer of The Score. In today's episode, we are taking a look and a listen to movies where cars are the stars. The fanciful tale of an eccentric inventor, his two children, a beautiful heir,

0: wings. The magical vehicle flies, floats, drives itself, and rescues the Potts family from all kinds of situations. Let's take a listen to Dick Van Dyke and Sally Ann Howes singing its praises in a tune composed by the famous Disney duo Richard and Robert Sherman.
1: You pretty chitty bang bang, chitty chitty bang bang, we love you. 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
1: It's more than spectacular to use the vernacular.
0: It's wizard.
1: It's magic.

That was Dick Van Dyke as Caractacus Potts and Sally Ann Howes as Candy Heiress Truly Scrumptious, singing the praises of the fanciful racing car Chitty Chitty Bang Bang from the 1968 film of the same name. In the story, the racer had a successful career in the 1907 British Grand Prix, but wrecked when it swerved to avoid hitting a child and her dog. In the real world, the jaunty racer was made up of a 1914 Overland and a 1928 Ford Model A engine. Now, imagine, if you will, a world where New York City is overrun by phantoms and ghosts that wreak havoc, scare, and slime their way through the metropolis. Who are you gonna call? That's right, the Ghostbusters. In 1984, the team captured pesky poltergeists, fearsome phantoms, and writhing wraiths with the help of the Ecto-1, a converted ambulance that the Ghostbusters used to get around town. Officially called the Ectomobile, it was a 1959 Cadillac Miller Meteor Sentinel, a limo-style end-loader combination car, a combination of ambulance and hearse. The Ghostbusters used the gurney to haul around their famous proton packs. Elmer Bernstein wrote the score,

That was the main title theme from Ghostbusters, 1984, composed by Elmer Bernstein and referenced in every sequel and spin-off in the franchise. Filmmakers originally planned to have the Ecto-1 painted black, but the color was changed to white when they decided a black car would be difficult to see during night scenes. The vehicle sported a 6.3-litre V8 Cadillac engine, capable of producing 320 horsepower. Its heavy chassis was necessary to support the massive amount of fictional paranormal detection equipment mounted on the roof. It's fair to say that we are conditioned from childhood to like cars. From soapbox racers of old to matchbox minis, Hot Wheels, and so on, they have entertained kids for generations. In 2006, Disney Pixar Animation capitalized on this with their first entry into what would become a very successful franchise, Cars. The anthropomorphic cars had distinct personalities, eyes in the windshields, a change from the usual presentation of headlights as eyes, and a whole lot of attitude. The fleet of car characters is vast, but of special note are Monty McQueen, commonly called Lightning McQueen, Taumater, his best buddy, Mac, his faithful transporter, and his girlfriend, attorney Sally Carrera. Randy Newman wrote the score.

That was McQueen and Sally and The Big Race from Cars 2006, a Pixar film that drove kids of all ages crazy. The series was so popular that real-life automobile manufacturers Porsche made a one-off Porsche 911 in collaboration with Pixar as a tribute to the character, referred to as the Sally Special. Whether your dream car is a multi-million dollar hypercar, a cherished classic, or just something that actually works when you need it to, those vehicles loom large in our lives, or at least our imaginations. As a species, we've been obsessed with transportation since ancient Egyptians and Romans drove chariots. Not a lot has changed, apparently. We love cars. When they work, that is.

0: 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The Score's executive producer is Fred Child. Production assistance is provided by Warren Black, Dylan Bodnarik, and Todd Dolanik. For more information about our show, visit us at thescore.org. And don't forget to follow us on your favorite social media. I'm your producer and host, Edmund Stone. Let's do this again soon.
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Three masterpieces, three musical visions of humanity's quest for love, knowledge, and immortality. That's what's in store for you today, as our musical trek across Europe makes a stop in Munich and Hercules Hall, home to the Bavarian Radio Symphony Orchestra and Chorus. Hi, I'm Jan Weller. Today we'll be hearing Richard Strauss's Death and Transfiguration, depicting a person's final journey, where dream and memory intertwine. And later, Mozart's musical legacy, his poignant Requiem, which oscillates between life and the afterlife. We begin with Richard Wagner's Tannhäuser Overture, which makes a powerful statement about the conflict between sensual temptation and spiritual redemption. In Wagner's opera, the protagonist rebels against an antiquated, rigid, rule-bound conception of art and love, not unlike Wagner's own musical direction at the time. The opening Pilgrim's Chorus, with its archaic harmony and uniform rhythm, is juxtaposed with the new sound world of Wagner's imagination. Making her debut with the Bavarian Radio Symphony Orchestra is conductor Nathalie Stutzmann. She's on the podium now to lead the orchestra in Richard Wagner's Tannhäuser Overture from the Hercules Hall in Munich.

Opening this concert from Munich, that was the overture to Richard Wagner's Tannhäuser. Natalie Stutzmann led the Bavarian Radio Symphony Orchestra from their home, Hercules Hall. Next, the orchestra will perform music of one of the masters of the tone poem, Richard Strauss. Strauss wrote 10 tone poems, starting with 1886's Aus Italien, and with each new tone poem, he was moving in uncharted territory, creating new sounds, color palettes, and textures. Strauss lived until his mid-80s, but as early as 24, he was already contemplating the end of life and what might come next, and imagining how that could be expressed in music. And that's what we're about to hear, is Death and Transfiguration. Natalie Stutzmann conducts the Bavarian Radio Symphony Orchestra.

0: Death and Transfiguration by Richard Strauss, sumptuously performed by the Bavarian Radio Symphony Orchestra, conducted by Natalie Stutzmann, from an October 2025 performance at Hercules Hall in Munich. Strauss was 24 when he wrote that music, and at 85, on the verge of death, the story goes that he said, "Dying is just the way I composed it in Death and Transfiguration." Next week, our European concert tour continues as we head to the stylish and modern Copenhagen Concert Hall. Pianist Leif Ove Andsnes joins the Danish National Symphony Orchestra for an all Beethoven program, including the Third Piano Concerto, the Coriolan Overture, and the Symphony No. 5. Still to come from this concert in Munich by the Bavarian Radio Symphony Orchestra, Mozart's Requiem.
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0: Located in the Residenz, a former royal palace in Munich, Hercules Hall is home to the Bavarian Radio Symphony Orchestra. With its neoclassical design, excellent acoustics, and vivid tapestries depicting the story of the Greek hero Hercules, it's a destination that's on many a music lover's bucket list. And today we have a seat in this amazing theater as the Bavarian Radio Symphony Orchestra, led by Natalie Stutzmann, continues our concert with a masterwork, the Mozart Requiem. Few works in classical music carry as much mystery as Mozart's Requiem. Left unfinished at his death, it has inspired centuries of speculation, from stories of anonymous commissions to the legend that Mozart was writing his own funeral music. While much of the score was completed by one of his students, it remains unmistakably Mozart, combining profound grief, dramatic intensity, and moments of radiant hope. Joining the orchestra for this performance is the Bavarian Radio Chorus and Orchestra and a quartet of singers, soprano Erika Bykoff, mezzo-soprano Fleur Baron, tenor Lunga Erik Hallam, and bass baritone Lawson Anderson. Here is Natalie Stutzmann to lead them all in Mozart's Requiem.

the poignant Requiem of Wolfgang Amadeus Mozart. Joining the Bavarian Radio Chorus and Orchestra were vocal soloists Erika Bykoff, Fleur Baron, Lunga Eric Hallam, and Lawson Anderson, and making her debut with the orchestra, conductor Natalie Stutzmann, bringing this concert from Munich to a close. But our time with the Bavarian Radio Orchestra and Chorus isn't over just yet. Here they are with conductor Maris Janssens in Josef Suk's Serenade for String Orchestra.

Josef Suk's Serenade for String Orchestra. Members of the Bavarian Radio Orchestra were conducted by Maris Janssens. This program was produced by Daniel Goldberg. Special thanks to Rebecca Neistat and the WFMT Radio Network team. The executive producer is Roger White. Today's program comes from a partnership with the European Broadcasting Union and Bavarian Broadcasting. Next week, we head to the Copenhagen Concert Hall as pianist Leif Ove Andsnes joins the Danish National Symphony Orchestra for a concert full of music by Beethoven. We'll hear him in the Piano Concerto No. 3, and conductor Antonello Manacorda leads the orchestra in the Coriolan Overture and the Symphony No. 5. I'm Jan Weller. I hope you'll be listening.

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That was the very lively Toccata by living Peruvian composer Celso Garrido Lecca. The pianist was Maria Paz Santibáñez. This is Fiesta. I am composer Elvio Barilari, and today we are dedicating the program to the music of this living Peruvian composer, born in 1926 in Lima, Peru. He's one of the most important Latin American composers of his generation. He was very gifted. His gifts were noticed early, and he was given a scholarship to go to Tanglewood and study with Aaron Copland. That was a time of a lot of exchange between Latin America and the United States. Aaron Copland was very prone to that, and many Latin American composers were his friends, and they influenced him in the same way that he influenced them. I would like to present next his Suite Peruana in Six Parts, Peruvian suite influenced by Andean music in six parts. The recording was made by the Norwegian Radio Orchestra under the conductor Miguel Hart Bedoya.

We just heard the very vital and lively and ethnic suite peruana in six parts, Peruvian suite in seis partes, by Peruvian living composer Celso Garrido Leca. Probably you heard these pentatonic scales, this Andean music influence, but used in a very creative and new way, in a fresh way. It's not just some postcard from the Andes, it's serious music. The recording was made by the Norwegian Radio Orchestra under the baton of Maestro Miguel Hart Bedoya. This is Fiesta. I am composer Elvio Barilari. Today we are featuring the music of living Peruvian composer Celso Garrido Leca. Garrido Leca is a cello lover. You understand that better when you learn that he's very good friends with Carlos Prieto, one of the greatest cellists in the world, the Mexican cellist Carlos Prieto. We are going to listen to this monumental cello concerto, also with Andean music, Quichua music, native music influence, recorded by Carlos Prieto on cello and Carlos Miguel Prieto, the son, as a conductor of the Jalapa Symphony Orchestra, this great Mexican symphonic orchestra. Let's listen then to the cello concerto by Celso Garrido Leca.

That was a great 20th century, end of the 20th century cello concerto composed by this living Peruvian composer, Celso Garrido Lecca, as recorded by his friend Carlos Prieto on cello. Carlos Prieto's son, Carlos Miguel Prieto, as the conductor of the orchestra, and the orchestra was the Jalapa Symphony Orchestra. Jalapa is a beautiful university town, not too far from Veracruz in Mexico. Beautiful area. On the second half of the program, we are going to see how much he loved the cello with a solo cello piece, also recorded by his friend Carlos Prieto. To stream free episodes of Fiesta, please go to our website, wfnt.com/fiesta. Also, please don't forget to like us on Facebook. Esto es Fiesta. Volvemos en unos instantes. Bienvenidos nuevamente a Fiesta. I am composer Elvio Barilari. Today we are presenting the music of living Peruvian composer Celso Garrido Lecca. Before the break, I was mentioning Celso Garrido Lecca's love for the cello. The next piece is called Soliloquio II, or Soliloquium II in English, which is, means it's a solo piece, a piece for solo instrument, in this case, cello solo. And again, of course, his friend Carlos Prieto is the cellist, and it's a beautiful piece that displays the many possibilities of the cello and multiple strings at the same time, different techniques, but also with a very intense dramatic content. Then Soliloquio II by living Peruvian composer Celso Garrido Lecca, as recorded by Mexican master cellist Carlos Prieto.

That was Soliloquio II, a solo cello piece by Peruvian composer Celso Garrido Leca, as recorded by Mexican cellist Carlos Prieto with his very, very, very special and famous Red Stradivari. It's one of the two most famous Stradivari celli in the world. Our next and last piece is going to be another piece of Peruvian nationalistic character, Andean character, ethnic character, inspired in this indigenous music, Quechua music from the mountains. It's called Danzas Populares Andinas, also in six parts, popular dances from the Andes mountains. And the recording, again, was made by the Norwegian Radio Orchestra under the baton of Peruvian maestro Miguel Hart Bedoya.

Those were the beautiful danzas populares andinas by living Peruvian composer Celso Garrido Leca, as recorded by the Norwegian Radio Orchestra under Maestro Miguel Hart Bedoya. These dances put an ending to our program on the music of Maestro Celso Garrido Leca. If you enjoy this program, please go to our website, wfmt.com/fiesta. There you can stream free episodes of our shows. Also, don't forget to like us on Facebook. Muchas gracias to our producer, Dan Goldberg. Muchas gracias to our main sponsor, Joyce Saxon. Y por supuesto, muchas gracias para todos ustedes. Estamos en la cadena radial de WFMT.

0: Hola, I am composer Elvio Barilari, your host for Fiesta. Please join me for a program on living Peruvian composer Celso Garrido Lecca. In this program, we are going to include his monumental cello concerto. Next on Fiesta.
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5: This is Henry Fogel welcoming you to another edition of Collector's Corner. Today, the second in a series of two programs featuring the great cellist Emmanuel Feuermann. Feuermann, born in 1902, sadly died in 1942 before his 40th birthday as a result of complications from appendix surgery. Feuermann was unquestionably one of the great musicians of the 20th century, and we're going to hear him in a range of music, solo, chamber, and orchestral, in today's programs. What distinguishes him is the combination of extraordinary technique and deep musicality. We're going to begin with a fairly rare early Columbia electrical recording from 1934 of Beethoven's Serenade in D Major, Opus 8 for violin, viola, and cello. The three performers are violinist Shimon Goldberg, violist Paul Hindemith, and cellist, of course, Emmanuel Feuermann.

You've been listening to a 1934 recording of Beethoven's Serenade in D, Opus 8, for violin, viola, and cello. The cellist, our featured artist on Collector's Corner, Emanuel Feuermann. Violinist, Shimon Goldberg. And the violist, might surprise you, the composer, Paul Hindemith. We're going to remain with Beethoven for this part of Collector's Corner with a true classic recording. In fact, I think one of the great chamber music recordings of the 20th century. It was made in Hollywood in 1941 and first released on 78s by RCA in 1943. It features Artur Rubinstein, Jascha Heifetz, and Emanuel Feuermann, and it proves that three soloists can get together and make chamber music without having to feel that the spotlight is always on them. In this case, each musician recedes into the background when that's what the music calls for, and the sense of musical conversation, of serious musicians listening to each other and reacting with a sense that they've heard the way a phrase was shaped by a previous musician, that's what makes this performance so spectacular.

0: Beethoven's Archduke Trio, played by Emanuel Feuermann, cellist, Arthur Rubinstein, pianist, Yasha Heifetz, violinist. We're featuring the cellist Emanuel Feuermann on Collector's Corner. 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